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And that's how it's done. War after war. You old feudal parasites. You just sacrifice the poor. You got the cutting edge weapons. But your scam's still the same as it's been since the Romans. Yo, it's the Patriot game. Yo, that's the war racket. It's the war racket. It's the war racket. It's the war racket. You twisters of language. You creeps of disguise. Yeah, disinformation. It's like worms in your eyes. You privileged bankers. You gambler thieves. You profit on war. You think it's just less money in peace. So that's how it's done. Time after time. Country after country. And crime after crime. You pretend it's religion. Like there's no one to blame for the dead and impoverished in your little patriot game. Honey, that's the war racket. That's the war racket. That's the war racket. That's the war racket. You got the world's greatest power.

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And you've got our sons in the crosshairs of horror.

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It's just a greedy man's dream. And you two-faced crusaders, both sides are obscene. War is not made by God. War is just made by men who misdirect our attention while you thieves do your thing. And that's how it's done. About every 30 years, the rich fill their coffers, the poor fill with tears, the young fill the coffins, the old hang a wreath, the politicians get photographed with their names underneath. It's the war racket. It's the war racket. It's the war racket. That's the war racket.

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an olden time years ago, when you put a man in prison behind the bars and jailhouse. 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He was married too. 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

0: grassroots, community yarns, and the best Murray and country music. 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
1: How you say everyone just start?
2: Yeah. 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
1: Yeah.
2: Yeah. Yeah. Yeah.
1: Sister went to milk

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1: 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I'm from Waka Waka, Kabi Kabi, and you're listening to AAA Murray Country.
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3: 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Busted flat in Baton Rouge and heading for the trains. Feeling nearly faded as my jeans. Bobby thumbed a diesel down just before it rained.

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0: Commissioner for Domestic and Family Violence says it's been a shocking and distressing weekend in New South Wales, and a Torres Strait Islander teen makes it through to the Voice Finals. Coupled with Karen Durante with NRS News, coming to you from the lands of the Yuggera and Turrbal peoples. Three people have been charged with domestic violence-related murders in New South Wales over the weekend. Three women and a child died in separate cases. Michaela Cronin is the Domestic, Family and Sexual Violence Commissioner. She's told the ABC it was a tragic weekend in New South Wales.
1: It is deeply shocking and distressing what has occurred this weekend. And the first thing that comes to mind for me is the distress of the families of those people and the communities and what they, the long pain that they will be experiencing as this all unfolds for them.
0: You can't get Mpox from sitting next to someone. That's the message from the peak body for Australian HIV organisations. There's been 52 Mpox cases recorded in Victoria since August. Health Equity Matters CEO Dash Heath Painter says saying the disease is spread through skin-to-skin contact doesn't go far enough.
2: As a condition, it is transmitted through people are saying is skin-to-skin contact, but it's important just to sit with what that means. You won't get Mpox from sitting next to someone who has Mpox. You won't get Mpox from hugging someone or even shaking someone's hand who has Mpox. You are at risk of Mpox only if you are a man who has sex with other men and you are engaging in oral or anal sex.
0: What could possibly go wrong when interviewing the world's first AI-generated actress? Well, this is how AI-generated actor Tilly Norwood responded when YouTube host Piers Morgan asked her a question in English.
3: 你是否在問錯位電影裡的其他演員嗎?是否都是數字提升,就像獲一樣?多謝其以這種混合製作,意味著有真正的導演、編劇和剪輯參與?
0: Norwood's Cantonese answer left Morgan and his other guests confused and in fits of laughter. She had been asked about whether the actors in her new film were real or computer-generated like her. Norwood's creators say the AI-generated actor may have heard a word it thought was Cantonese and switched languages. Plans for a dog park in regional Victoria have been put on hold after traditional owners revealed the site contains Aboriginal ancestral remains. Tatty Tatty brothers Uncle Brendan and Uncle John Kennedy say the area in question at Robinvale is a ceremonial massacre and repatriation site for their people. First Peoples State Relations is a state cultural body which ordered works to stop while the matter is investigated. Swan Hill Rural City Council says it wasn't aware of the site's history, despite having an approved cultural heritage management plan in place. A decision on a full cultural heritage audit is expected within weeks. 15-year-old Torres Strait Islander singer Daisha Alder has made it to the final of TV reality show The Voice. Daisha will be joined in the final by Northern Territory Aboriginal rapper Young Miller, who also made the cut in

0: the singing reality TV show. To sports, and in basketball, the Sydney Kings have started their title defence with a 21-point win over the Cairns Taipans in the NBL. The Kings won 111-90 with Kendrick Davis scoring 26 points. In other round one results, the Adelaide 36ers beat Melbourne United, Southeast Melbourne Phoenix defeated the Perth Wildcats, and the New Zealand Breakers beat the Illawarra Hawks. Meanwhile, in the AFL, Brisbane Lions star Lachie Neale will miss the AFL Grand Final if he loses his appeal against a striking charge. Neale's been handed a one-match ban for punching Hawthorn's Jack Ginnivan in the stomach in Saturday's preliminary final at the MCG. Neale's charge has been graded as intentional conduct, medium impact and body contact. And to netball, Queensland went one step further than last year, winning the First Nations tournament in Melbourne over the weekend. They beat Western Australia by one goal to win the gold medal game, 36-35 yesterday afternoon. And that's the latest NIRS news.
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3: Driving you home this afternoon here on Triple A Murray Country. Myself, Clay, and Uncle Dusty. How are you, Uncle Dusty?
4: Yeah, good, mate. How's everyone?
3: Yeah, good.
4: Had a great weekend.
3: That was fun.
5: Monday-itis is just about over.
3: We got something to get through. We got we're going back to 2002. We got Puddle. Also going back to 67 and down south as well. I was in New South Wales over the weekend. How did you enjoy watching the finals, semi-finals?
5: Oh, yeah, there were some good games, great games.
3: It's pretty good, eh?
5: Hmm. So, but yeah, nearly, well, I was up there glued to the TV the other night when the Lions were playing, but a lot of people couldn't watch it because there was 1 minute ago or something.
3: Yeah, nerves gets the best of you sometimes, but that's all right. Hey, before we go any further into the program, we acknowledge the traditional custodians of the lands of which we're broadcasting from and to, and pay our respects to elders past and present. Also acknowledging the continuing sovereignty of all First Nations peoples and mobs right across the lands. Kev Carmody is coming up in this hour. Hank Snow. We've also got Kevin Bennett and Dan Sultan. What do you reckon we kick off the show with Kev Bennett? Born White, eh?
5: Good song.
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0: Hunters and Collectors. Holy grail there. Roger Knox before that with Corey Rose. Killer by Dan Sultan. Flatland Cavalry. Also, Kevin Bennett kicking off the show with Born White. It's Triple A Murray Country driving you home for the drive show this afternoon. What's going on, Mr. Dusty?
1: What's going on, man? Well, I found out some mind-boggling facts that defy common knowledge. Now, I never knew this one. I suppose you don't either, but researchers in neuroscience shows that if you look at your body part in pain, like if your hand or your knee was in pain,
0: yeah,
1: if you look at it through a mirror or magnifying glass, the brain reduces the pain signals it processes. This is called visual analgesia.
0: What?
1: It is even used in therapy for stroke or burn victims and people with chronic pain.
0: Wow.
1: Well, I'd love to know that. Imagine if lying up in bed in pain, you get a mirror.
0: Yeah. Fix you right up.
1: Yeah. Another mind-boggling fact that I've never known. So I'll try that next time I get injured. Well, I hope I don't get injured, but if you get injured, make sure you get out there and try that. Have a look at a magnifying glass or a mirror, and the brain reduces the pain signals it processes. Called visual analgesia.
0: Wow.
1: So there you go.
0: Thank you.
1: Another mind-boggling fact for the day.
0: That's amazing. East Journey coming up next year on Triple A Murray Country. We'll get that mirror sorted or the magnifying glass.

0: What a song, eh? Kev Carmody with Ellie. It's Triple A Murray Country. Medium Bill before that and Hank Snow. We also had Joe Ray before that. Over the weekend, I took the Monaro down to New South Wales. And I pulled up in the driveway down there at Dad's, and then I went into town the day after, and Dad called me from out at Halfway Creek, and I was in Grafton, and they're about half an hour apart, and he goes, "There's a puddle under your car. You could be leaking something." And yeah, that just freaks me out, because it's like you've driven 4 hours and you think, oh yeah, there might be something wrong after a big drive. And so I went to Super Cheap Auto and I was yarning to the fellas there, and then I bought some oil just in case, you know, it was an oil leak, and then got back.
1: What, didn't you check it first?
0: Well, it just sounded like it was a puddle, and then so I drove back from Super Cheap back to Halfway Creek, and then I checked the puddle, and it was just condensation from the aircon. It was water.
1: Well, always does that. Cars always do that.
0: I know. But I wasn't out there to check. I was just going off of what Dad had, you know, said over the phone, and it just got me into like state of paranoia. I thought, oh yeah, no, it's probably leaking some oil or whatever.
1: Where did he see your car?
0: I was parked at his house.
1: Ah.
0: Huh? Yeah.
1: Well, there you go, mate.
0: There you go.
1: Got to check your oil.

0: Itty Gritty Dirt Band with Mr. Bojangles. We had a little feat before that, and Kev Carmody with Ellie. We're coming up to the second hour of the Drive Show here on AAA Murray Country. Welcome if you just joined us to the show, though. We are going back to 67 and 2002 and down south. We'll be yarning about a trip down to Halfway Creek over the weekend, playing a gig.
1: Oh, yeah, that's right. With your dad.
0: That's it.
1: No. How many gigs did you do with him?
0: Oh, maybe about two.
1: That'll.
0: Ish, yeah.
1: What about Gemma?
0: I'm not too sure. I always find out family news through, like, friends and other followers. I don't really know what they get up to, no.
1: What, you went down and played with your father the other night, didn't you?
0: Yeah. I don't really know what the schedule's like.
1: Bloody hell.
0: It's just how it is.
1: How it is.
0: What about you and your fam? Do you know when they're playing their next gigs?
1: Well, I'll be playing mine in a couple of weeks.
0: Yeah, yours will be in it. Where's yours at?
1: Out at Toowoomba.
0: Oh, cool. Well, that'll be good.
1: Mm.
0: They don't have an airport up there, eh?
1: Two.
0: They got two airports? Toowoomba.
1: Camp something. The big camp, what they call it.
0: Yeah, right. I never knew that.
1: Yeah.
0: So you can fly into Toowoomba?
1: Fly from overseas into Toowoomba now.
0: Wow, what? I didn't even know that.
1: It's in a national airport.
0: That's unreal.
1: You never knew that.
0: I never knew that.
1: Well, there you go. Wow. It's only been open for about 5 or 6 years. It might be a bit longer, but yeah, it took a long time to make.
0: Yeah.
1: They're flying in there from everywhere.
0: Hey, that's pretty cool. Hey, Catherine County Line coming up next and seeing us to the news. Stay tuned for the next hour and also the Power Hour coming up here on AAA Murray Country.

0: What are you doing about domestic violence? That's the question from the New South Wales Commissioner. And what measures can you take in the current Mpox outbreak? Couple called Karen Durante with NRS News, coming to you from the lands of the Yuggera and Turrbal peoples. Everyone has a responsibility to stop domestic violence, not just the police. That's the message from the Domestic, Family and Sexual Violence Commissioner, Michaela Cronin.
1: It's a problem that needs to be considered in thinking about our health sector, our education sector. More broadly, this is something that is everybody's responsibility.
0: That's Commissioner Cronin on the ABC. Her comments come after the domestic violence deaths of three women and one child in New South Wales in separate cases over the weekend. A rise in Mpox cases is a reminder to those at risk to consider getting vaccinated.
2: And we have a really effective vaccine. It's two shots that are needed, two injections that are needed over a period of time. And what this vaccine will do is it won't necessarily stop you getting Mpox, but it will significantly reduce the severity of symptoms. And so if you are one of those at-risk populations, you are strongly encouraged to go and talk to a doctor about having the vaccine for Mpox, and there's a good supply of it in Australia, so there's no shortage.
0: That's Dash Heath-Painter from Health Equity Matters. Since August, there have been 52 cases of Mpox in Victoria. Mpox is caused by the monkeypox virus and is spread by sexual activity. Gay men, bisexual men and their sexual partners are being encouraged to get tested. Australians will live longer and have higher living standards by 2066. That's just some of the projections in the intergenerational report released by the federal government today. Federal Treasurer Jim Chalmers says longer lives will put more pressure on the health system.
3: The number of Australians over 85 will triple by the mid-60s, putting further demand on health services. Health and social assistance employment has already grown 13% in just 3 years. And it will grow 23% more over the next decade. This means one third of new healthcare spending over the next 40 years will be because of ageing.
0: The report says Australia's population will reach 39.3 million people in 40 years. AI-generated actor Tilly Norwood has gone viral after glitching during a YouTube interview with Piers Morgan.
4: You seem to be speaking Chinese completely randomly for no reason. Why did you do that?
5: Oh, my apologies. It seems I had a little hiccup there. I certainly didn't mean to start speaking Chinese or impersonate Piers. Sometimes my wires get a bit crossed, you know?
0: Norwood had been asked about whether the actors in her new film were real or computer generated. But instead of English, she responded in Cantonese, leaving Morgan and his other guests confused and in fits of laughter. The creation of the AI-generated actress has been met with criticism across the film industry. Aboriginal rapper Younger Miller will be representing the Northern Territory after making the final of The Voice.
6: Given everything I've got, pour out my heart on the stage, and they ask him where I'm from, I'm all I gotta say.
0: That's just part of Miller's semi-final performance last night on Seven's reality singing TV show. Joining Miller in the grand final on Sunday is 15-year-old Torres Strait Islander Daisha Alder from Brisbane. To sport now, and Collingwood's Nick Dacos is the clear favourite to win the AFL's highest individual accolade, the Brownlow Medal, tonight. He finished second in last year's vote. The other contenders are Geelong's Bailey Smith, Bulldogs captain Marcus Bontempelli, and Carlton's Patrick Cripps. To netball, and in the First Nations tournament over the weekend, Queensland beat Western Australia by one goal to win the gold medal game in Melbourne. Queensland took the game 36 goals to 35. New South Wales defeated South Australia 42 goals to 24 to claim the bronze.

0: medal. And that's the latest NRS news. You can follow us on Blue Sky, Instagram and Facebook.
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6: Here we are for the Drive Show here on Triple A Murray Country. Tracking it back to 2002, we've also got down south. What are you yarning about this hour, Uncle Dusty?
7: Well, I'm going to update all the footy preliminary finals and all the scores. And
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7: Researchers to find out, will decide to find out how frankly we fart in a day. 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
6: Colin Stone, black boy, kicking it off. 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

0: it's you.
1: Charlie Pride. Look in your mirror. We had Carly Pearce and Stiff Gins before that. Coloured Stone with Black Boy kicking off the hour here on AAA Murray Country.
2: Right, mate, now the finals of the footy are getting on the way, and geez, there's been some good games, mm-hmm. especially in the women, NRL women. Some great players in there. It's unreal to watch. Now, the preliminary final for the women this weekend on Saturday night at Allianz Stadium, the Sydney Roosters versus the Canberra Raiders, and Sunday afternoon at Seabus Stadium, Gold Coast Titans versus the Broncos women's. So they're going to be a couple of good games. The NRL's men's preliminary final Friday night, you can catch the Dolphins versus the Roosters from Suncorp Stadium. And Sunday you can get the Panthers and Newcastle from Acor Stadium. The AFL Grand Final's at 2:30 on Sunday at the MCG. Kylie Minogue will be the big guest there. And, of course, it's going to be 18 degrees, a top of 18 and a chance of a shower. So that's going to be happening at the AFL Grand Final. Just hope the Lions go on to do a three-peat like the great team of 2001, 2002, 2003. It should be a beauty.
1: Oh, that's
2: now,
1: right.
2: Now, the Queensland, the Auspice Cup, and Saturday at KO Stadium over there at Redcliffe at 2:05, you can catch the Women's Premiership. That's between the Burley Bears and the St. Logan Magpies at 4:10. The Auspice Cup Grand Final between the Sunshine Coast Falcons and the Redcliffe Dolphins. There's a corporate hospitality there over there at the Cinecittà Lodge, Petro's Lounge, Petro Cinecittà Lounge. 4 hours of food and drink package for $125. Check that one out. I reckon that's pretty cheap. Right now, the Queensland Murray Carnival has been run and hung. And, of course, the winners there, the girls under 18s went to the Georgie Skeehan Memorial Team. The boys under 18s went to the Southeast Queensland All-Stars. The women's championship went to Central Queensland Titters, and the men's went to the Saltwater Murrays. So that got shared around a lot of different communities there, the Queensland Murray Carnival. So enjoy your footy across the weekend, and I'm sure if you go for your team, they might come up.

thousand people live in our city. It's a city of industry. Coal and steel are its lifeblood, and its harbor is busy with ships. Its horizon is lost in the smoke of steelworks and factories.

0: And Kirkpatrick there, Triple A Murray Country. And great to have your company here on The Drive Show. Before that, Morgan Evans with Steel Town. Lainey Wilson and Warrumpy Band with Wyatt Thole. And we're driving you home. Back in 54, and we were talking about Hank Williams the other day because it was his birthday. Alabama Governor Gordon Persons, he officially proclaimed the day September 21st being the official Hank Williams Day.
1: Is that in that one town or the full state? Or
0: that might be the full state. If it's the governor, then yeah, it probably would be. All of Alabama celebrates today as Hank Williams Day.
1: There's a few of them. Travis Tritt Day and
0: is there really?
1: Willie Nelson Day and Willie Nelson Boulevard and there's all sorts of things.
0: That's awesome. So good. Well, it's a double Williams play because we've got Warren H. Williams coming up, Hank Williams coming up next here on Triple A Murray Country.

0: Mustard Carriage there, Draw 5. Love those fellas. Melanie Dyer before that and Warren H. Williams. It's AAA Murray Country. We're coming up to the Power Hour. We're already there, man.
1: Are we?
0: It's gone pretty quick.
1: Not far away.
0: Oh, your mic's not working.
1: My mic's not working.
0: Are you leaning on a button?
2: Oh, no, I've got the bloody thing sitting on it. Can you hear me now?
0: You muted yourself, bruh.
2: Right?
0: We're good now. Oh, you freaked me out. I was hitting that button. I was like, oh, no. Darcy's mic's gone.
2: Had me bloody iPad on it, on the switch.
0: What do we got for the Power Hour? Let's have a look here.
2: Good music.
0: I think, yeah, great music. Going back to 2002 and 67. What are you yelling about?
2: Well, I'll go on about lying as a self-defence, little fibs.
0: Oh, little fibs.
2: You do it. Everyone does it.
0: I don't know.
2: Yep, little fibs. You do it. And plus, I'll be talking about that... researchers got into doing a farting.
0: Oh, that's right. Yeah. It's going to be a good Power Hour, folks. Hey, Moving On by Merle Haggard coming up next year on AAA.

0: in 40 years. Kapukut Karen Durante with NRS News coming to you from the lands of the Yagara and Turrbal peoples. Control of a vital 000 function should be removed from Telstra and nationalised. That's one of the recommendations from a Senate inquiry that was prompted by last year's Optus outage. It's among 11 recommendations, including mandating domestic roaming and introducing minimum performance and reliability standards. The inquiry was chaired by Green Senator Sarah Hanson-Young. She says safety should be the first priority for telcos.
1: These companies are not putting the safety of Australians first. They're putting their profits first, and they can no longer be trusted with Australia's vital 000 service.
0: Men who have sex with men, either casually or anonymously, need to get tested for more than one sexually transmitted infection. That's the advice from the peak body for HIV organisations, Health Equity Matters, after Victoria recorded an increase in Mpox cases. Mpox is an infectious disease caused by the monkeypox virus. Men who have sex with men and bisexual men are more at risk of catching it. Health Equity Matters CEO Dash Heath Painter says people should ask for tests for more than one STI.
2: For gay and bisexual men, we recommend quarterly testing every 3 months, and making sure that the doctors are actually giving you anal and throat swabs for gonorrhea, and also offering you Mpox swabs if you have or if you have had symptoms that indicate Mpox infection.
0: There will be more deaths than births in Australia in the next 40 years. That's according to the intergenerational report released by the federal government today. It's projecting that the number of Australians aged over 80 will triple by 2066. At the other end of the scale, though, families will have fewer children.
3: More people are choosing to have kids later, and that means that our families will be smaller. If you look at the decline in the fertility rate, I think almost half of it is because of fewer families where there are three or more kids.
0: That's Jim Chalmers, the Federal Treasurer there. It's time to talk about dementia. That's the call during Dementia Action Week. New research from Dementia Australia has found 8 in 10 people with a personal connection to dementia have experienced stigma, exclusion, or unequal treatment.
4: At a time when they receive a diagnosis, when they really need that connection, it can result in people, feeling that disconnection from others and people kind of staying away because they don't really know how to approach the conversation with them about, what might be happening for them as part of their dementia diagnosis.
0: Nikki Gilbertson there from Dementia Australia talking to National Radio News. Dementia is the leading cause of death in Australia, while almost 500,000 Australians live with dementia. To sport now, and fans who threw bottles, cups and rubbish at NRL referee Ashley Klein after yesterday's final in New Zealand could be banned by the league. The Newcastle Knights upset the New Zealand Warriors 12-10 in Auckland. Warriors supporters and coaches weren't happy with some of Klein's decisions. The referee had to be protected by security guards, but no one was arrested at the ground. There were similar scenes after the Brisbane Lions defeated Hawthorn in the AFL's preliminary final at the MCG on Saturday night. Now let's check the weather on your country tomorrow. Rabubiboo, mostly sunny, 32. Baldy, Perth, sunny and 22. Tandanya, Adelaide, sunny, 20. Nam, Melbourne, sunny and 17, partly cloudy and 17 for Nipaluna, Hobart. On Ngunnawalla, Ngambri country or Canberra, cloudy and 16, showers increasing and a top of 19 on Gadigal country, Sydney. Magogean, Brisbane, mostly sunny, 28, partly cloudy and 28 for Gimoy, Cairns. Heading across to the Territory and Ngarrimilla, Darwin, 33 and sunny conditions forecast. And Mbatha, Alice Springs, mostly sunny, 32 and Waibeni, Thursday Island, mostly sunny, and a top of 29. And that's the latest NRS news.
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0: The days are getting longer. Sun's hanging around a little bit further into the evening.
1: Yep.
0: Which is good.
1: Getting bloody hotter too.
0: I tell you, the temperature dropped down in New South Wales. Oh, my God. Warm during the day. And then when it drops, it drops.
1: Yeah, that's all that cold always coming off the
0: I had to go get an extra blankie. It was hardcore.
1: Hardcore, right.
0: We got Jake Davey coming up, John Prine, Midnight Oil as well. We've got Denver kicking it off for the Power Hour. And in this hour, we trek it back to 67 and 2002. And I'll be talking a bit about down south over the weekend as well. You got a study that's...
1: I've got a couple of studies here. A
0: couple of studies.
1: Lion as self-defence. And yeah. Researchers decide to find out how frequently we fart in the day. And just to show our flatulence can give us insight into gut health. And it's a surprise. Now, little we know about the line between what's good and what's excessive. So we're going to find out there very shortly.
0: Welcome if you just joined us. Driving you home.

0: Midnight Oil there, Triple A Murray Country, Gadigal Land, Dave Dudley before that, 6 days on the road, Mr. Fix-It, Glenn Scuthorpe and Denver with Better Weather. It's the Power Hour here on The Drive Show.
1: Now, mate, according to the New York Post, researchers have decided to find out how frequently we fart in a day, and they counted the gas passed by 6,400 Australians across the land and collected data on 360,192 toots. So,
0: jeez.
1: And of course, this is all about finding insight into gut health. Now, passing gas is a necessary part of the body's normal functioning, but farting too much could be a sign of something wrong. That's why researchers emphasise the need for more baseline data on what's normal farting habits look like. So, for example, farting too much could be a sign you're sensitive to particular food or other conditions from diabetes, hyperthyroidism, and can cause anything, irritable bad disease or bacterial overgrowth in the small intestine. Just a few of the things you get if you go off too much. Now, there was one problem. Well, scientists had to solve a problem. How do you count farts? So they, according to the New York Post, the University of Maryland, if I can find the damn thing, the University of Maryland created smart underwear, a small device that snaps onto underwear and senses tracks farts automatically. There was also an option to insert something into the rectum to measure gas building up. The problem there, people often hold it to release in a more social acceptable place. So an Australian team come up with a solution. They call it the chart your fart. So you've got to go and chart your fart. And this gave participants a smartphone where they could log their toots as soon after it releases as possible. That was designed to be discreet. And all sorts of people joined the study from ages 14 and up. And on average, people fart 5 times a day. The study showed that the medium, and meaning the middle of the graph, was slightly lower at 3.8 times a day. But overall,
0: I'm just thinking about doing vast majority, of a fart.
1: 80% recorded between 2 and 7 farts a day. Men recorded more farts than women at 5.2, women at 4.8 a day. The youngest ages between 14 and 25 recorded at least 4.4. Age 26 to 45 farted the most, slightly more than 5 a day. But the next group, 46 to 65, were close. And researchers say they didn't get enough data from folks ages 65 up. And researchers also found when farts happen during the day, they gradually increase until a peak in the evening after dinner. There are small spikes at 6 to 8 a.m., after lunch from 2 to 4 p.m., and the last big one from 8 to 10 p.m. So there you go, mate. And, of course, that largely correlates with when people are taking energy and fibre through food.
0: There you go.
1: So there you go.
0: The more you know.
1: You could be something wrong with you.
0: That's it. Keep an eye on it.

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0: Dan Sultan with Drover, Triple A Murray Country, Chloe Marks and the Mayhem before that, Neil Murray, and also John Prine with Sour Grapes. We're going back to 67 right now because we've got a birthday. Born in Ridgeland, Mississippi, was Faith Hill today in 67, country singer and songwriter, known for both her commercial successes and her marriage to Tim McGraw.
1: Audrey Faith Perry.
0: Oh, yeah.
1: That's a real name. She married a guitar player named Perry.
0: True.
1: And when she moved to Nashville, she was working with this record company.
0: Yeah.
1: She didn't say, I want to be a singer or anything. She just plucked around there until someone come up and said, can you get sing harmonies?
0: True.
1: So down she went and sang harmonies and never looked back since.
0: Wow. I never knew that. That's unreal. Also, what's old mates from Hotel California? Is it his
1: Don Felder, Fingers Felder.
0: Yeah.
1: He's the man who done the riffs of the Hotel California, invented them. And he was born on this day too. He's 79.
0: There you go. All right. Well, then Mississippi Girl, Faith Hill, coming up next, and we'll play some Hotel California. What do you reckon?
1: Oh, sounds good to me, mate.
0: Sounds good. You're on The Drive Show. This is The Power Hour.

0: No good for me, Jack Davey. Our first day of the week coming to a close.
1: Killed it.
0: The show went quick, hey?
1: Killed it.
0: Eagles before that and Faith Hill. Faith Hill's birthday. And what's old mate's name from the Eagles?
1: Don Felder. Fingers Felder, his name is.
0: Came up with all those great riffs. Fantastic. So a lot of birthdays happening. Bart Willoughby's going to see us out for today. If you've got to drive ahead of you, stay safe on the roads. If you're already home, mad dog.
1: Silly pup. Get to all tomorrow, folks. Have you a wonderful afternoon and right up bright and early, and we'll catch you again tomorrow, are we?

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1: No!
0: This is where the stories sing and the strings cry. It's the Blues Hour, one solid hour of heart, grit and groove. Kick back and let the good times flow. Right here on Murray Country.

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Whether it's boogie-woogie, soul, gospel, rhythm and blues, or country blues, we've got you covered. So tune in for Murray Country's Monday Blues, right here on Triple A Murray Country.

guitar playing right here. Yeah, mama don't allow no guitar playing right here. I don't care what mama don't allow, play my guitar anyhow. 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

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Stories from the road, music for the long haul. And when it's time to head home, the drive show keeps you moving. Good vibes, big laughs, and the soundtrack to your arvo. 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

0: an ambassador to England or France. You might like to gamble, you might like to dance. You may be the heavyweight champion of the world. You might be a socialite with a long string of pearls, but you're gonna have to serve somebody. You're gonna have to serve somebody. It may be the devil, or it may be the Lord, but you're gonna have to serve somebody.
1: You might be a rock and roll addict prancing on the stage. Money and drugs at your command, and women in a cage. 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They may call you doctor, or they may call you chief, but you're gonna have to serve somebody.
0: Yeah, you are gonna have to serve somebody.

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0: When it's time to head home, the drive show keeps you moving. Good vibes, big laughs, and the soundtrack to your arvo. Triple A is here with the voices you know and love.
1: Yes, hello and welcome to Let's Talk. My name is Karen Durante. Firstly, I'd like to acknowledge our ancestors and our elders whose shoulders we stand on. I also want to acknowledge traditional owners of the land where you're listening from and acknowledge that Aboriginal and Torres Strait Islander peoples have never ceded their sovereignty. Well, we're talking about a book called Fighting for Country. It's written by the nephew of who is Australia's first Indigenous military officer, Reg Saunders. And James Saunders joins us now. Hi, James.
2: Good morning.
1: James, we're talking about a book that you wrote about your uncle. Tell us, before we get into that, who your mob are, and then my next question to you after that will be, why did you feel that you had to write this book about your uncle?
2: Yeah, my mob are on my father's side, the Gunajimara from southwest Victoria. So we are Gilgal and Kilkara people of the Gunajimara Nation. And my mother's side are Wiradjuri and Wongabon from central New South Wales.
1: And so, yeah, why did you need feel the need? You had to tell your uncle's story. We know that, he did become Australia's first commissioned officer, with the Aboriginal background. So I guess there was history there and precedent. Which I guess is part of why you had to tell that story.
2: Yeah, look, so the story itself, the book itself came about from the publisher. They were keen to do a story on Uncle Reg, and they came to Uncle Reg's children, his daughters, to find somebody within the family to write the yarn. The publisher's been trying to do this with a lot of their kind of biographies and history books. They're looking for family members to tell stories. And so they were keen for that to happen. And my cousins came to me and said, would you be interested in taking this on? And, Uncle Reg's story has always been really compelling, for a number of reasons. He had quite an epic life, and the kind of the work that he did while he was alive and the kind of life he led still has an impact today for a lot of First Nations people in Australia. So I was really kind of honoured to be able to take this on and to help bring his story into the consciousness of today.
1: And did the publishers choose the title, or was that something that you talked with the family?
2: Yeah, look, it was all three. So myself, the family, so his daughters, and the publisher. We all kind of went back and forth on it for quite a number of weeks, I think even months, to try and come up with something that we thought could encapsulate the story, but also to get people thinking, what do they mean by fighting for country? So, there's that double entendre of being fighting for country or fighting for a nation.
1: Yeah, well, look, I have to admit I'm still...

0: reading the book, James, but, you know, you opened up with a description of Gunditjmara country. What I liked also, the traditional name of Lake Conda has escaped me at this point in time, but that's, I guess, where the reader is first immersed into the story.
1: Yeah, and I think, you know, Tayrak is the name for Lake Conda, the traditional name. And we, you know, it's such a special place, like the whole of the southwest of Victoria is so beautiful. Not a lot of people know it. You know, it's past the Great Ocean Road, so it's not full of tourists. It's not a place you go to, a destination you go to. But it's such beautiful country, and we wanted to really center country in this story. So I wanted to open it up and really talk about that and give people a really good visual representation of what it's like down there.
0: It is beautiful to read and to hear how, you know, your ancestors, you know, used that country. Obviously, when the colonial project started, that land was opened up principally for farming and, you know, healthy river system and this beautiful piece of water as well, which Gunditjmara had relied on for, you know, hundreds of years to, you know, to live their life.
1: Yeah, to not just survive but to thrive. You know, there was down there that gets really good rainfall. I was just down there last week and it's probably the greenest I've ever seen it in my life. The land is really green, the waterways are really full and clean and beautiful, the ocean's stunning at the moment, and the animals are really healthy. You know, I saw some emus at Tower Hill, which is a big sacred site, a big gathering place for Gunditjmara. It's a big park you can drive into. It's basically a volcano crater that you can drive into and have a picnic. And when an emu came up to the car, it was massive. It was the thickest, healthiest emu I've ever seen in my life. Way healthier than the emus you get in New South Wales. And I just thought that country's been giving for so long, and I can see why Gunditjmara people survived so long there and lived so happily there, because it was so bountiful and beautiful.
0: Mm. Well, look, talk us through your research, because, you know, you had to go through military records, but I guess also talk to family about Uncle Reg's life, but also the life of other ex-servicemen as well who, wanted to enlist and fight for the country.
1: Yeah, look, the research was multi-pronged. You know, there's a lot of books that have mentions of Uncle Reg in them. There was also a book written about him in 1962 by Harry Gordon called The Embarrassing Australian. And that's kind of a really foundational document that I kind of relied on a lot, because he interviewed my grandfather, who I never got to meet because he unfortunately had passed away. So that book was really a really great insight into, you know, Uncle Reg's military history and a bit of the family history as well. But, you know, I had assistance from a really close friend and someone who I really admire called Rihanna Patrick, who helped me conduct interviews with Uncle Reg's living daughters. So he's got four daughters still living at the moment, one back home in Portland on Gunditjmara country, and then three daughters who live up in Toowoomba. And, you know, those stories really helped round out the stuff that had been documented. But I also was really lucky that I had access to the National Field and Sound Archives. You know, they had a library of information about Uncle Reg. There's interviews with him done over the years. So I could go and actually see him talking and, you know, get a sense of who he was. And he spoke a little bit about his experiences. And I got to, you know, use a lot of that information to help inform this book. So I was really lucky that the research was so kind of fascinating, and you know, it wasn't just kind of one or two avenues. There was multiple avenues I could go to help, you know, to flesh out the story.
0: So were there challenges? What were they? And did you overcome them?
1: Look, writing a book has many challenges. You know, there's deadlines, there's creative blocks, there's, you know, editors who are very, you know, thorough. There's also, you know, this is a very personal story. And there's a chapter where I spoke about Uncle Reg's family, and he had two wives and he had children by these two women. And that chapter was really difficult. I found that really uncomfortable to go through, just because I had to really delicately balance, you know, how I was going to tell that story and that part of that chapter. But I also spoke about Uncle Harry, Uncle Reg's younger brother, who enlisted at the age of 17, who was killed in PNG in action. And that chapter was really difficult. You know, I found that very emotional to go through, because that's a really sore spot for the family, losing Uncle Harry like that. So that was a really big challenge. And I think overcoming the challenges, you know, I kept going back to why I was doing this and, you know, the motivation behind it. And it really was for the family. And I really felt Uncle Reg kind of sitting there, you know, really watching over me through this process and kind of helping guide me, you know, through the challenges. So I was really lucky like that.
0: Yeah. And, of course, you know, no surprising that Uncle Reg and Uncle Harry did what they did, because your grandfather, he also went and enlisted and fought in World War One.
1: Yeah, so I really wanted to bring in grandfather Chris Saunders. I wanted to bring in a bit of his yarn into the story, because he did serve in World War One, and, you know, while he was away fighting in France, you know, for Australia, his mother, my great-grandmother, Eliza Mitchell, who had been moved off her country and moved to Lakeland Aboriginal Mission, she'd actually been saving money before he went away, because Pop worked in the sawmills. And she had been saving to buy a little house. And while Pop was away fighting, she was still putting away money from him. And she put a request into the state, to the government at the time, to the Protection Act, to the board, to request to buy a little house for herself. She had the money saved. And she was denied that. And she died a couple months before Pop returned from the war. And Pop returned from the war and wasn't given a soldier's lot either. So soldiers he had fought with were given lots of land across Gunditjmara country. And Pop didn't get to do that. And so that I did think about him fighting in World War One. And, you know, Uncle Reg and Uncle Harry would have known these stories, but they still chose to enlist to fight for Australia. And, you know, the question that I keep getting asked from people is, why did Indigenous service people enlist? And I don't have a definitive answer, but I've really toyed with this idea of, why would mob fight for a country that wasn't fighting for them, essentially? And I think it was motivated by a number of reasons. It was opportunity, an opportunity to make money and to earn a living, an opportunity to get outside the confines of country that we were kind of locked in, you know, not being able to move freely unless we had permission from the colonizers. And I think there's also part of it would have been to affect change. I think people knew that their service would hopefully affect change down the line, and it may not have been immediate, but I think it had a really big impact when it came to the 1967 referendum.
0: Were there any discoveries that surprised you? I was certainly surprised to hear that Aboriginal men claimed that they were Maori to get enlisted.
1: Yeah, look, one of those men was actually my grandfather on my maternal side. My mother's father was enlisted as Maori in order to fight when he enlisted in New South Wales. And we don't know the exact story, because Pop passed away quite young from a heart attack. But we think that the enlistment office actually told him he'd have better chances of getting in if he enlisted as Maori in order to serve. And this is a common occurrence that happened across the country for people who could pass, you know, as another ethnicity. That was a common experience for some of our people to fight for the country, because Maori were given, you know, higher prominence than us and in our own land, which is, you know, wild.
0: Yeah. Do you know if those records are being corrected or can be corrected?
1: Yeah, look, there is proof of records being corrected with the Australian War Memorial. I think families have to do quite a bit for that to be done, but there is work that is done correcting those officers who were Indigenous, which is good.
0: Mm. Indigenous stories, you know, quite often get criticised for their historical accuracy, because in most cases you are relying on families' stories. There's no sort of official record. Were you mindful of that? I know that you did have access to military records, but in terms of where there might be some questions about historical accuracies, how did you deal with that?
1: Yeah, look, there's a really interesting chapter in the book that talks about the Convincing Ground, which is a massacre site on Gunditjmara country, and that massacre site has been recorded by colonial records. So I relied on colonial records that talked about the massacre, but also interspersed with the family stories of those massacre sites, because I was shown those as a little boy, right? I grew up seeing these sites and hearing these from my father. What I also did was I used colonial records who had spoken about Gunditjmara country, because we lived in huts. You know, the southwest is freezing cold and it's wet a lot of the times, most of the year. So we actually built these really incredible huts. And there was colonizers who were going through the region, and they were recording their experiences of these huts where they could actually even ride a horse on top of them because they were so big and sturdy. And so I used that to help ground the story in, you know, historical fact. But then I had to also use some historical kind of imagination, and I had to imagine what a life would have been like at the time from a Gunditjmara perspective in order to tell that chapter. And that was really, that's been really fascinating as a process to go through, because a lot of the book is actually grounded in, you know, military records and a lot of historical records. But for us, where the gaps kind of come in is where the colony didn't want to talk about the difficult things. You know, they didn't want to talk about the massacres. They didn't want to talk about the convincing ground. You know, that I think that shame and that kind of painful past, you know, people wanted to bury. So lucky we did have some records that I could rely on to help, you know, ground out some of that story.
0: Yeah, I didn't get a chance to check this, but obviously Victoria is the only jurisdiction in Australia that has a treaty with Aboriginal people of this country, particularly obviously in Victoria, and they went through this truth-telling process, you know, the Yurok Justice Commission, and I wonder whether, you know, the convincing ground and some of the stuff that you talk about in, you know, fighting for country was actually covered off in Yurok.
1: Yeah, yeah, there's definitely, Yurok did cover a lot of what happened out on Gunditjmara country. We've had a number of Gunditjmara people who have done incredible work through the Yurok Justice Commission, and they brought a lot of those stories into that process. Because there was, the convincing ground is one of many across the entire state. So Portland is called the birthplace of Victoria. So before they went into Melbourne, they were trying to colonise and go through Gunditjmara country. So we were the first really big point of contact in the state. So our history goes back a long way, and our history is, you know, it's prime coastland. You know, whales would come in our bays and, you know, bring in their babies. There was a lot of really bountiful land. There was lots of healthy animals. It was lots of really clean waterways. You know, the colony, it was a really valuable asset for the colony. So they really did they tried to do a really good job of kind of moving Gunditjmara people off country, or wiping them, you know, off the landscape in order to take it. So, yeah, the Yurok Justice Commission would have gone into a lot of those details and spoke about a lot of this stuff.
0: Mm. Do you think the book contributes to that truth-telling and to reconciliation? I mean, was it kind of another intention of going ahead with the book?
1: Look, I think it's definitely the truth-telling component. You know, I really wanted to bring that into the book, to, you know, talk about Uncle Reg, not just for his service, but for his, you know, I didn't just do the book from a birth to death perspective. I wanted to bring in elements that, you know, show him well before he was born. This is the Gunditjmara people, and this is how this influenced who he was as a person in his life. And then also the impacts of the work he did post his service. You know, he worked for the First Department of Aboriginal Affairs in Canberra. He travelled the country fighting for rights for our mob. And so his work really has impacts for today post his death. So I wanted to bring in a lot of elements around the truth in that. I didn't really think about reconciliation through this book. I'm not a massive fan of reconciliation as a concept in Australia. I feel like we as, you know, First Nations people don't have anything to reconcile. I think that's actually on non-Indigenous people to reconcile within themselves about their history and the country they're living in. So, you know, and to think about the audience, and I thought about who am I writing this for? Yes, I think the story needs to be known more widely across Australia, but I did this for the family. I did this for the Saunders family, you know, who have suffered so much since colonization. And I wanted them to know that we have this incredible story, this incredible man who did so much for us. And I wanted his life to be an example for us to lead ours moving forward, our younger generations.
0: Yeah, I did want to ask you, you did talk about some of the emotions that you went through, particularly about writing about Uncle Reg's two families. Were there other aspects that, you know, sparked a strong emotional response from you in writing the book, James?
1: Yeah, I think the story of Eliza Mitchell and her fight for to buy a little house really, you know, made me emotional. It really kind of made me a bit angry, to be honest, because that was a direct block at us having intergenerational wealth. You know, she, you know, Pop worked. He was working in the sawmills before he went away to fight, and he continued to work in the sawmills when he got back. And he wasn't able to buy that little, you know, that little house with his mother. That really made me upset when I thought about that. I thought about her experience and her heartbreak, and I had to read the letter that she actually wrote, the letters that she wrote to the board to request that. And there's a number of letters written by other Victorian Aboriginal women who were writing, requesting things, who were just being continually denied. You know, and they were continually denied and being kept on missions with rations and just treated with absolute disrespect. And that made me really, you know, frustrated, because I thought about what Pop's life could have been like had he had that asset and had he had that, you know, little block of land that he worked hard for. You know, he was participating in the colonial project. He was saying, you know what, if you just want me to do this, I'm going to do this, and I'm going to do it by the book. But he still couldn't get it, you know. So that part really got me emotional. But also, Uncle Reg's children, I've been lucky enough to be close to a number of them, and his grandchildren. And, you know, the story itself just made me very emotional, bringing it to life for them, because there's things that they were learning about their father or their grandfather through the process. And I had to weave threads between siblings and between cousins and nieces and nephews and patch things together that, you know, hadn't been spoken about or hadn't been known. So that was quite emotional to go through as well.
0: Mm. You got to meet Uncle Reg before he passed?
1: Yeah, I did actually. So I was born on the south coast of New South Wales in a place called Pambula, and we used to drive across to Canberra where Uncle Reg was living. And one of my earliest memories is visiting him in Canberra. You know, there was a little brick house. I remember it being, you know, freezing cold because Canberra's cold. And I remember going in and then being really warm and him sitting on a like an armchair with a blanket over him. And I remember, you know, having to give him a hug. And I just remember his laugh. I remember he had a really big, hearty laugh, and that's my only memory of meeting Uncle Reg, because he passed away not long after that. But it's a memory that I kind of, I'm really lucky that I have, because some of my other siblings didn't get a chance to meet him, so I was pretty lucky like that.
0: Yeah, that was something that I know in you and I talking about it, that his laughter was infectious, and that's something that you know, came through from his family.
1: Yeah, he had a really good sense of humour, and I think it's very synonymous with a lot of the Saunders mob down in Gwynedge. Is, you know, there is tough times, but we tend to have a bit of a sense of humour and a bit of fun. And I think Uncle Reg, you know, there's really great photos I had to go through. I went through so many photos, hundreds and thousands of photos, and there's so many where he's laughing. He's got this massive big smile, and yeah, it was really great to be able to, you know, bring that again to today, to show, you know, a strong Aboriginal man, but he still can laugh and smile and have that part of himself, you know?
0: Yeah. The thing too is that he was pretty imposing. What was he? He was over 6 foot, wasn't he?
1: He was just on 6 foot, I think. Yeah, he was 6 foot tall.
0: Yeah.
1: Yeah.
0: So it would have been hard to miss on the front lines, but also, you know, imagine him. Because I think there was some question about where he actually enlisted, that he'd enlisted in Portland, but I think he enlisted, was it Milford?
1: Milltown. Yeah, Milltown's like this small little town that if you blink, you miss it. And I spoke to Glenda, Uncle Reg's daughter, about this, and, you know, our thinking around why he enlisted there was he played football and cricket in the district. He was really well known and he was mates with all the people. And I think he would have had more chances in a small place like Milltown enlisting because the locals would have known him. So I think him going to Portland to enlist might have been more difficult because it was a bigger town, right? It was a large town on the coast, whereas Milltown's inland and it's near Tarak. It's a small little place. So we think his enlistment would have actually happened in Milltown.
0: Yeah. Well, look, I appreciate you having a yarn with us, James, about your uncle. And I do want to find out, what do you want people who've read the book to do? I know you principally, you know, it's for the family, for the Saunders family, to, you know, acknowledge, you know, somebody who's contributed so much to Australia, but also to their own community. What do you want the individual reader to do after they've read Fighting for Country?
1: Yeah, I think I would like people to share it. Share the book with family members. You know, share it particularly with young Indigenous people would be really great. But also talk about the experience and talk about his journey, his story, his life, but also feel compelled to dive into the history of your own family and to look at the people who served in World War One and World War Two for Australia and find out more about their experience, you know, because that was really incredible efforts that people did across the board at a time when Australia was a small nation with little, it wasn't well known, but they still signed up to fight in wars that were very tricky and fraught with a lot of ill-fated campaigns. So I think it's really great for people to do more research, to read more books and to look at war history because it is not glamorous and it was never an exciting thing, but it was important for this nation and for nations that we live on today.
0: Yeah, I know that you did talk to Dale Kerwin, who's written a lot about Aboriginal men who went overseas to fight in a variety of wars and some who didn't return. And you also spotlighted the Torres Strait Light Infantry, so thank you for that shout out for our mob, for my mob up in the Straits.
1: Had to.
0: What's next on the cards for you?
1: Next on the cards is kind of getting this book launched and out there. We've got to launch in Sydney this evening and then one in Canberra at the National Library on Wednesday. And then, you know, there's some writers' festivals I'm going to attend in October to talk about the book and the experience. And I'll be doing one of those with Glenda. I'm bringing Glenda along to talk about her father because I think that story is really important to come from his living children. And then, yeah, I think we'll sit with it, you know, see what happens. That we've spoken as a family about this yarn and we know that, you know, some people are not going to read a full book. So, you know, what can we do with the story in order to bring that, you know, more widely and to get it seen and known by people? So we've spoken about the potential for a film at some point. If you know, there was the will and the, you know, the ancestors want that, we would be interested to potentially, you know, pursue that and to bring it to the screen from the pages. So, yeah, that could possibly happen in the future, which is exciting.
0: What role would you have? Would you be in front of the camera or behind it? Because I know you do both.
1: Yeah, I think I would prefer to be behind the camera for this one in order to, you know, work in some capacity to help bring the right people together to tell the yarn. But we would want it to be on a really grand scale if it's going to be done, because his life was grand, you know, fighting in North Africa and Libya, fighting in Greece, then going, you know, getting trapped on Crete for 11 months, coming back to Australia, fighting in New Guinea, returning to Australia, being treated the way he was, and then fighting again in Korea, and then coming back and working for the First Department of Aboriginal Affairs. It's an epic story, you know. At the time when he was one of the most well-known black fellas, because it was him and Harold Blair who were the most well-known through the 50s. So if we're going to do it, it needs to be big and it needs to be epic, and we need to have the right people around us to make that happen. So hopefully we can do that.
0: All right. So part of that, your October stuff, does that mean you're heading this way for the Brisbane Writers Festival?
1: I haven't got an invitation yet from Brisbane Writers Festival, but if they were interested, I'd be keen to yarn.
0: All right, then. Thank you so much, James. Congratulations on the book, and do extend my well wishes and thoughts to the Saunders family. An important story to tell, and appreciate you sharing that story with our Let's Talk listeners here on Triple A Murray Country.
1: Thanks for having me, Karen. Appreciate it.
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How about that?

0: What is greatness?
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0: the drum sound? 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You know what I mean?

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0: Triple A Murray Country.
1: Yes. Make Aborigines Australians in every sense of the word. Write yes in the bottom square on your ballot paper.
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0: Hey, this is Daniel Clancy. I'm from Waka Waka, Kabe Kabe, and you're listening to AAA Murray Country.
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Hey, you mob, Rhonda Purcell here. My mob are Quandamooka people, Waka Waka people, and the Goa Koa people. And you're listening to Deadly Murray Country here.

0: Adam Evans with the NIRS News. Electric vehicle maker BYD quietly scrubbed all mentions of China and surveillance from its Australian privacy policy just days before being questioned by ABC's Four Corners program. The original policy gave the company almost unlimited power to collect data on Australian drivers, including through what it called surveillance activities. Privacy law expert Catherine Kemp told Four Corners the original wording raised serious concerns.
1: There are some quite concerning terms in the policy. There's a fairly broad term about using personal information for surveillance activities. This gives some highly concerning indications about the potential data practices of the company.
0: The updated policy was uploaded just an hour before BYD sent it to Four Corners in response to their questions. A Northern Territory coroner has found a Hermannsburg mother of three was given too many drugs and too little care before her death at Alice Springs Hospital in 2023. Coroner Elizabeth Armitage found the 34-year-old had voluntarily sought help during a mental health crisis, but was admitted involuntarily and repeatedly sedated. The coroner described a string of cascading failures by NT Health staff, including breakdowns in communication, monitoring, and medication management. Judge Armitage said the individual failures happened within a system that didn't catch or fix the mistakes in time. NT Health has accepted full responsibility, admitting the death was entirely preventable. If this story's raised any issues for you, please call the 24-hour Indigenous Crisis Support Hotline 13 Yarn on 13 92 76. An 11-year-old boy is receiving life-saving treatment after being shot inside a home in Sydney's northwest. Police were called to the property on Fairway Drive in Norwest just after 5 p.m. last night. The boy was shot in the face and neck, with multiple paramedic crews and two specialist medical teams treating him at the scene. He's since been transferred to Westmead Children's Hospital. No one was hurt and three men have been arrested. A Senate inquiry says Telstra should lose control of 000 altogether to avoid future emergency call crises. It comes after last year's Optus outage, which has been linked to two deaths and further failures across telcos that shook public confidence in the system. The inquiry's made 11 recommendations, including a new national authority to take over emergency call operations, mandatory domestic roaming, and the ability to text 000 in an emergency. Telstra currently answers 000 calls and transfers them to local emergency services. The report was backed by Coalition, Labor and Greens committee members. To sport, and Collingwood's Nick Dacos has won his first Brownlow medal at AFL's Night of Knights in Melbourne. The midfielder, who was the favourite heading into the count, secured the medal with an unbeatable lead with three rounds still to go. Dacos won with a record-breaking 47 votes. In his acceptance speech on 7, Nick thanked his partner, parents and Collingwood. He also singled out his brother, Josh.
2: I couldn't have asked for a better role model since I've entered the club, mate. You're my brother, one of my best mates. But, I love coming into work every day and getting better with you, mate. And then also to fly in the Collingwood Football Club for picking me up. It's been a hell of a ride. It's been a really exciting 5 years, and I feel like we're in the window to attack again.
0: Other records were broken too. Western Bulldogs Molly broke the record for the most three-vote games in Brownlow history, and Geelong's Patrick Dangerfield drew level with former teammate Gary Ablett Jr. for most votes, 262. Now for a look at the capital city weather around the country. Sunny in Maganja and Brisbane with a top of 28. 19 in showers on Gadigal Country, Sydney, while at 16 and cloudy on Ngunnawal Gambri Country, Canberra. 17 and sunny in Nam, Melbourne, and mostly sunny in Nipaluna, Hobart with a max of 17. A top of 20 and sunny in Tundanya, Adelaide. Mostly sunny and 22 degrees in Boorloo, Perth, and mostly sunny in Garamilla, Darwin with a top of 33. If you have any stories that you'd like to share with us, you can send us an email to news@nirs.org.au.
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4: Hey, good morning, Daily Mob. That's right, she's back. Guyla Bales is back. Good morning, Guyla Bales.
5: Morning.
4: Oh, man, it's a Tuesday morning for another week. And beautiful. Well, it's actually nice and cool. Geez, I love it when it's cool in the mornings.
5: I can't stand it. It's cool in the morning.
4: You and I are opposites. Like, yeah, like it when it's lovely and cool in the morning. You're like, no, not for me.
5: No, I want to be sweating. Wake up.
4: As soon as I rip into it. But I tell you what, man, it was hot yesterday. I've been over at the QMC the last week or so. Totally. And it's great seeing all the kids and all the family and friends. But, man, it gets hot. It was 30-odd degrees yesterday.
5: Oh, don't.
4: Like lunchtime, you know.
5: There you go.
4: But hang on, I'll just do the acknowledgement first and then we can have a little bit of a yarn. Just want to acknowledge the traditional owners of the land on which we are broadcasting from here in West End Brisbane and, of course, acknowledge your elders past, present and emerging. And you were saying you had a little opportunity to go watch your uncle play. How did all that go?
5: Yes.
4: They went all right?
5: They did. All right? So I had my two brother boys and they was playing for Stratty. They did really well. Who took it out? It was the Saltwater Murrays that actually took it out.
4: Yeah, they beat Perga in the final, yeah.
5: And I didn't get to watch the finals, but I was keeping my eye out for their mob because I was thinking, like, these fellas were literally beating every single team that they was thinking. When they come to when they were versing Perga, I was thinking, yeah, that'll be a good game. So I'll have to go back and watch it because I think that'll be a mad game to watch.
4: Yeah, absolutely. I didn't know anything about Perga. Like, I know they're fairly consistent at the Murray Carnivals.
5: Yeah.
4: I actually sat there and watched the LJ Crete versus Perga game.
5: Oh, there you go.
4: And that was awesome.
5: Yeah.
4: Awesome watch. Yeah. Tough defence, tough running. Everything was tough. You know, good, tough blackfellow football.
5: Yeah.
4: And the Saltwater Murray's game was over the back when they were versing Darkie. So I kind of, you know, you're twisting your head. You're trying to sit between the two fields and watch them.
5: Yeah.
4: I was so intently watching that game. I admit I wasn't really watching that other game, and I had to listen to the lady announce it after the game who'd won.
5: Bless.
4: And I thought, wow, because Darkies had made the last, I think, two or three.
5: Yeah, they were going really well.
4: Yeah, and now Saltwater Murray. So I think that's great in the sense that a different team has won.
5: Definitely.
4: Which encourages other teams, you know, to get their mob to come to the carnival and have a crack and see if they can win it.
5: That's it. I'm so glad that this year we have a team that, unexpected, and I'm pretty sure are they a new team that's fairly come into QMC?
4: I've seen them around.
5: Yep.
4: I think, you know, they have a combination of their older mob and then some young fellas, which is, I think, is the perfect combination.
5: 100%.
4: And also the draw, good ways, depending on who you get throughout the carnival and where you place and who, you know, that I think has a major effect as well. But I literally think no matter who they played, they were gonna be there in some shape or form.
5: They had a strong team, and I know them Darkies, they had a strong team, but I was thinking, oh, these Saltwater Murrays, they're just as good as you fellas too.
4: Yeah, and I think the scoreline wasn't as big as the Perga game, so there were plenty of tries in the Perga game.
5: Right.
4: Whereas I think Saltwater Murrays and Darkies, it was like not that many tries, so a lot of defence.
5: Yeah, man, they were both, their defence, both, when I watched the Darkies and the Saltwater Murrays, oh my goodness, the defence on both of them, I was thinking, oh, this is going to be a deadly finals, like, it's going to go off.
4: They're
5: just as good as you fellas too.
4: Yeah, and I think the scoreline wasn't as big as the Perga game, so there were plenty of tries in the Perga game.
5: Right.
4: Whereas I think Saltwater Murrays and Darkies, it was like not that many tries, so a lot of defence.
5: Yeah, man, they were both, their defence, both, when I watched the Darkies and the Saltwater Murrays, oh my goodness, the defence on both of them.

Missed the morning? You can catch the repeat at 7pm. 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

Triple A Murray Country, the Brekkie Show for a Tuesday morning, 6:22 here. A little bit of Elvis Presley, Suspicious Minds. Which version of Suspicious Minds do you prefer, Elvis Presley or the Dwight Yoakman one? I am a fan of the Dwight Yoakman one, but you can't beat the original, I suppose, and he is the best, right? Elvis Presley, that is for sure. How you doing this morning, guys? Lovely and cool this morning as I left my house in Ipswich and had to trek in. I don't know what's going on lately. I keep getting caught behind, like, slow pokes. I call them slow pokes in the morning. Like, we're all just trying to get somewhere. You had all day on Sunday to drive slow, and I don't understand why you decided to do it today. The other morning, I caught behind one of those long, wide load trucks, and Dad said he was on the highway and came all the way in through Fairfield, the way that I come into the studios here. So I was stuck behind him for so long. I was thinking, oh my goodness, what are the chances of that? If I'd left like a few minutes earlier, I would have been in front of him. And if I'd left, 5 minutes later, I wouldn't have even got stuck behind him at all. So there you go. It's funny how things pan out, that's for sure. Hey, this is I Walk the Line, but this is the Rodney Crowell, Crowell version of it, revisited.

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1: AAA Murray Country, The Brekkie Show, solid as a rock there, George Jones and Tammy Wynette. Hey, Guile, you got a deadly little community notice there. What do you got?
2: I do. So the First Nations Contemporary Dance, Sand and Sea Dance are having their beautiful events at the Judith Wright Arts Centre at 6:30 to 7:30 p.m. from the 1st to the 2nd of October. So if you want to celebrate our beautiful songs and our dances and our stories, be sure to catch this deadly entertaining event. I think I might have to go and see what they're all about, because I can see all these little lovely black girls going to be performing. And I always love seeing our young fellas performing and making sure that they're, you know, learning their culture and keeping that legacy strong. So it'll be a deadly event. If you aren't doing anything on the 1st or the 2nd of October, head down to the Judith Wright's Art Centre, where they will have the Sand and Sea Dance event.
1: Yeah, deadly. Now, you did the At Six Young Black and Proud event as well. You emceed that one. How did that all go?
2: It was beautiful. But you know what? I was trying to announce so many kids to come up and collect their awards, but they was all playing. They must have all been playing at the JMC because there were so many of the young fellas that weren't actually there, and I think they was all that they were all literally playing footy. So hopefully they won their games yesterday, but it was a deadly event, and it was beautiful to be there and give the awards to these beautiful little black kids. I love it.
1: Yeah, isn't it? And there's their families all calm. They're all proud as punch and all that sort of stuff, which is so good. But there's something about it when you're emceeing and you're either announcing award winner's name or you're presenting something to the young fellas, or not even, they don't even have to be young fellas, even the adults, you know, there's something about it.
2: Anybody, and especially just seeing like the family supporting them, like it's a beautiful thing to be a part of. And I think Mob was saying they're actually celebrating 10 years of that scholarship program, the Young Black and Strong program with the ADSIC Mob. So that's a massive achievement. I think I was yarning to Auntie Renee there, and she said that they've been, I think, if I could correctly remember, it was 800 different scholarships to our mob. So massive, you know, huge.
1: Huge, you're not wrong. That's amazing. Yeah, they're doing so deadly work there, so are so many other organisations as well.
2: Definitely.
1: Supporting our young mob with their journeys, whether that be sport or art or whatever it is, you know what I mean?
2: Well, that's it. Our young fellas, they got the talent. We just need the resources to make sure that they reach that highest level of achievement, hey?
1: Yeah, absolutely. This is 40 Tribes. You know how we like this song.
2: We love this song.
1: I'm just so glad you're back. That's why I thought, whenever you do this to me, I'm like, I got to play all Glowler's favourite songs.
2: All the deadly ones. Go on, then.

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1: Lena Levi, aka Bibi Lena.
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0: Triple A Murray Country, the Bereke Show, Black Man the Indigenous, Sleep On It, Zach and George before that one, and Big City, Merle Haggard. Hey, Guy LaBios, you've been doing plenty of emceeing lately. How was the boxing on Saturday?
1: Oh, the boss boxing was so deadly. I had so much fun, and I think I really got into my commentating for boxing. Like, I really enjoyed it. Hey, I've never done anything like that before, but when I did, the one fella come over to me and he goes, "Is this your first time doing it?" I said, "Why, can you tell?" And he goes, "Not at all." But he reckoned to me, "But you reckon you can give us like a let's get ready to rumble?" And so I said, "Yeah, I can do that." So I was getting some tips.
0: give it to us now. How did you go with your let's get ready to rumble? Come on, give it to us.
1: Let's get ready to rumble.
0: I love it.
1: And he was like, "You know what? Like, honestly, you could not tell that that was your first time. It was only just because you wasn't saying what everyone usually says when they're commentating the boxing." I'm like, "Look, I can understand that. It's my first go, but yeah, absolutely loved it." Hey,
0: good,
1: like, such a good a night. We seen Titty Girl Chanel Dargan. She brought a lot of the Koori mob up.
0: Yeah,
1: and they trained a lot of their young fellas to verse all the Murrays. So it was a really good, respectful fights that were happening that night. Yeah,
0: one of the highlights that I saw. I think the Currys won.
1: Yes, they did.
0: Yeah,
1: yes.
0: I don't know what age group or division. Oh, they're not ages, they're divisions.
1: Yeah.
0: It was, but I did see the Currys. The hand went up for the Currys, yeah. And I went, "No." The Murrays were supposed to. So, but overall, was it just the one fight between the Murrays and the Currys, or was it over, say, a couple of different bouts?
1: Yeah, it was from different boxing gyms and everything. So it wasn't just the Currys coming up. We had many different other boxing gyms around Brisbane and that come and competed and had all their young fellas that were fighting. But it was an amateur's fight, so they only, it was, for most of the fighters, it was their first fight. And so, yeah, you know, they might have been very nervous, and some of them would have been, you know, really scared. I know getting up into that ring for me, not even fighting, but, you know, sitting there with a mic is scary, you know. You're sitting in a ring and everyone's staring at you from all different angles.
0: That's right.
1: Like, it's not just sitting, you know, when you're on a stage and you're emceeing, everyone's looking at you, like, you know, and you're standing up and they're kind of staring up at you. But in the ring, you've got everyone at all angles. You have to literally walk around and make sure you're engaging with everybody, not just kind of saying it to one, you know, to one kind of area. You've got to kind of, wrap around the whole room and be like, "Hey, how you going over?" Like, it was a good start for me, I think, for a boxing match.
0: Well, if that's what they wanted out of their MC, they picked the right person.
1: I think they did.
0: Because you're always very engaging, no matter where you go and what you're doing. That's just generally, even MCing. So, good on you. I mean, I haven't MC'd anything like that yet. I've been lucky enough to MC a few events, but nothing like that. That would have been deadly.
1: Oh, it was so much fun. And you know who we actually seen? Uncle, the mayor, Mr. Simpson there from Sherbrooke.
0: He was there. Simpson, the
1: Uncle
0: mayor.
1: Brucey was there.
0: Oh,
1: yes. Had to interview him. As soon as I seen him, I said, "Unc, you mind if I come and grab an interview from your own one?"
0: You got it? Did you?
1: I did. I got a deadly interview. And I said, you know, how important it is for our mob to, you know, support each other with these events. Like, I know Auntie Tammy and Uncle Sammy, they do so much for community and our young fellas, and it's just good to see that all of our mob be supporting each other.
0: Absolutely. How good. Oh, Brucey Simpson. Sneaking into Brizzy, eh? He's a very busy man. Obviously, the mayor of Sherbrooke there. But that's awesome that he found some time to come over and support that night and that event. Anyways, let's keep the music rolling here this morning. Now, your Track It Back Tuesday, we're going to be doing that around about 7:30 this morning. We've missed that as well. So who have you got today? Really quickly, can you give us a clue?
1: I have a deadly woman from Redfern. Mm-hmm. I'll give you a little hint. Her name was Mum Shirl.
0: Right.
1: So I won't give you too much. I don't want to give you too much, but her name was Mum Shirl, and she was a very beautiful activist and a strong support system for a lot of women in Redfern too. So I'll definitely be having some deadly yarns about Mum Shirl this morning.
0: Sounds good. Stick around 7:30 for that one. This is I'm a Rambling Man, Waylon Jennings.

0: Hello, I'm Adam Evans with the NIRS News. Privacy experts warn that even with references to China removed, there's nothing stopping car manufacturer BYD from sending Australian customer data there. The electric vehicle maker's updated privacy policy no longer specifies any specific country, but still allows data to be transferred overseas under cross-border transfer laws. BYD insists it hasn't and would not hand over Australians' data to Chinese authorities, despite China's national security laws requiring companies to cooperate if asked. Privacy law expert Catherine Kemp told Four Corners it's a clear sign Australia's privacy laws need to catch up.
1: We need some major updates to our privacy law in Australia to be able to provide privacy protections with these emerging technologies and bring us into line with other comparable countries.
0: BYD is now on track to sell about 100,000 cars in Australia this year, almost double that of last year's. A Northern Territory coroner is demanding sweeping changes to how hospitals sedate mental health patients after a preventable death in Alice Springs. Coroner Elizabeth Armitage has made 7 recommendations to NT Health, including that rapid tranquilisation only be used as a last resort and with a psychiatrist's direct approval. It follows the 2023 death of a Hermannsburg mother of 3 who was repeatedly sedated after voluntarily seeking help during a mental health crisis. Judge Armitage says proper monitoring and regular auditing must be mandated to stop similar failures happening again. She says with the right level of care, this death would have been prevented. Concerns about industrial damage to World Heritage-listed Indigenous rock art in Western Australia will be taken to the United Nations Human Rights Council tomorrow. Traditional custodian Raylene Cooper says the federal government is allowing Woodside to cause ongoing harm at Murujuga in Western Australia. The Albanese government has approved the extension of the Northwest Shelf Gas Project until 2070 in May last year. Ms. Cooper is concerned it will damage the rock art and contribute to climate change. Green Senator Sarah Hanson-Young says Australian telcos are now on notice, declaring the era of self-regulation over. She chaired a long-running Senate inquiry into 000 failures, which has recommended stripping Telstra of its control over the emergency call system entirely. Hanson-Young says 000 is often a matter of life or death and can no longer be left in the hands of private companies. The inquiry is also pushing for mandatory domestic roaming, letting customers switch to another network when there's an outage. Telstra has previously warned that roaming could overload remaining networks during a major outage. And police say there's nothing to suggest a shooting that critically injured an 11-year-old boy is linked to organised crime. The boy was shot in the face and neck inside a Norwest home in Sydney's northwest last night. 3 men have been arrested and are assisting police with their inquiries. Police say the investigation is in its early stages. The boy remains in serious condition, receiving treatment at Westmead Children's Hospital. To sport, and Hawthorn's pocket rocket Nick Watson has won the AFL's Mark of the Year at the Brownlow Medal Ceremony last night in Melbourne. Judges were impressed with Watson's effort when he climbed to on the shoulders of West Coast Liam Baker to haul in a mark in wet conditions in the last round of the regular season.
2: Yeah, it was lucky Bakes is pretty small, so I got on his shoulders, which was nice. But it was a good sit. It just stuck, which was nice. But thanks to Bakes. Thanks to H for kicking it as well. It was nice.
0: That was Nick Watson from Hawthorn. His mark beat Fremantle's Shai Bolton's leap against the Cats during the Sir Doug Nicholls round and Melbourne's Kasiah Pickett's grab against Richmond during their Anzac Eve match. Now for a look at the capital city weather around the country. Sunny in Maganja and Brisbane with a top of 28. 19 in showers on Gadigal Country, Sydney, while at 16 in cloudy on Ngunnawal Gambri Country, Canberra. 17 and sunny in Nam, Melbourne, and mostly sunny in Nipaluna, Hobart with a max of 17. A top of 20 and sunny in Tundanya, Adelaide. Mostly sunny and 22 degrees in Boorloo, Perth, and mostly sunny in Garamilla, Darwin with a top of 33. If you have any stories that you'd like to share with us, you can send us an email to news@nirs.org.au.
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5: Hey, good morning, Adelie Mob out there for a Tuesday morning. That's right, Kyala Bales is back. Glad you're back on deck.
4: I'm back and I'm glad to be here.
5: You got the curls happening this morning?
4: I got my curls out. I've washed it freshly this morning, ready for the week.
5: It's cool when you're sitting here and you got that old school comb, you know. Yeah. I see you.
4: I love my combs. Do you know how many combs I've actually lost? Like,
5: how many?
4: It's ridiculous. Like at least 20 different pick combs.
5: Where do you leave them?
4: Well, it's just, you know what happens? I go to a shoot and stuff and then I just forget that I leave it there and I think, that might be the hairdresser's one. I don't know. So, yeah, the amount of combs that I lose is insane.
5: Yeah, right. Are they cheap? I don't even know how much they
4: are. Depends where you go. Like, I usually go to Chemist Warehouse and just, like, get them little cheap ones. But
5: everything there is pretty cheap, apparently.
4: Yeah, that's it. That's why I'd be going there.
5: Because you know you're about to lose it.
4: That's it. Yeah, that's it. I just get the little cheap ones because who knows, I might be losing that one the next week.
5: All right. Well, I'll know what to get you for Secret Santa. I'll buy about 10 combs.
4: I want 100 combs.
5: 100 combs. Look out. Biggest budget. Biggest budget. Hey, we got your Track It Back Tuesday coming up at around about 7:30, yes. Guys. So stick around for that one. You don't want to miss it. Come on, let's just get into the Daily Tunes here. This is Jem Caster Daily Tidal Wave right here on The Brekkie Show.

Durante. 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

What a mooly mob, and welcome back to another Track It Back Tuesday, where each week we jump through our history, sharing the stories of our trailblazers, celebrating deadly artists and their unforgettable songs, but also looking at the moments that have helped shape who we are today. Just a little heads up, before we get into it, we will be yarning about some incredible people who have sadly passed on. So just a little warning there for our listeners, we will be sharing their stories with plenty of respect. This morning, I want to take you back to the story of a woman known to so many people as Mum Shirl. So who was Mum Shirl? Her name was Shirley Colleen Smith, and she was a Wiradjuri woman. She was born around 1921 near Cowra in New South Wales and was raised by her grandfather. Mum Shirl experienced epilepsy from a young age, and because of her condition, she did not receive a conventional school education. But despite the barriers she faced, she went on to become one of the most well-known Aboriginal community workers and activists in Sydney. She eventually became closely associated with Redfern, where she spent much of her life helping Aboriginal people and families. So one of the most important parts of Mum Shirl's story started with her brother. He was sent to prison and Mum Shirl began visiting him. But while she was visiting him, she saw other Aboriginal prisoners who didn't have family or friends coming to see them. So she started visiting them too. She would help prisoners stay connected with their families, find relatives and provide support when they came out of prison. She also became involved in Aboriginal people who were going, helping Aboriginal people who were going through the courts. Her work became so well known that she was given an identification card that allowed her to visit prisoners, and over time people started calling her Mum Shirl, and that name stuck. Mum Shirl didn't only help people in prison though, she also became heavily involved in supporting Aboriginal children and families. She would help find relatives for Aboriginal children who had been separated from their parents, and she became involved in caring for children herself. Throughout her lifetime, she fostered more than 60 children. That's a massive part of her legacy, I think, and that wasn't simply talking about, she wasn't simply talking about looking after community, she was actually doing it day after day, year after year. So during the 1960s and 1970s, Redfern became an important centre for Aboriginal activism and community-controlled organisations, where Mum Shirl was right there amongst that movement. She was involved in helping establish organisations including the Aboriginal Legal Service and the Aboriginal Medical Service. The Aboriginal Medical Service in Redfern was established in 1971 and became Australia's first Aboriginal community-controlled health service. Mum Shirl was one of the people involved in that establishment and worked there as a field officer. The idea was simple but powerful. Aboriginal people should have had access to healthcare that was appropriate, accessible, and controlled by their own community. And that model went on to influence a lot of Aboriginal community-controlled health services right across this deadly country. So Mum Shirl was also involved with the development of the Aboriginal Legal Service in Redfern. At the time, Aboriginal people were dealing with discrimination throughout the legal and prison systems. Mum Shirl was already supporting Aboriginal prisoners and families, so the establishment of an Aboriginal-controlled legal service was incredibly important. It meant Aboriginal people could have legal support from an organisation that understood the experiences of their community. Mum Shirl was also involved in the broader Aboriginal rights movement. She supported land rights campaigns and was involved in the establishment of the Aboriginal Tent Embassy in Canberra in 1972. Her activism wasn't just about one issue, it was about Aboriginal people having a voice, having control over services, keeping families together and being treated with dignity. Mum Shirl's work eventually received national recognition, and in 1977, she was appointed a member of the Order of the British Empire, an MBE, and in 1998, she was appointed a member of the Order of Australia, an AM. She also recognised as a national living treasure, but for many people who knew her, those awards probably weren't the most important part of her story. Her real legacy was the people she helped. Mum Shirl sadly passed on the 28th of April in 1998, but she left behind a legacy that can still be seen through the organisations and community services she helped establish. The Aboriginal Medical Service Redfern continues today, and the story of Redfern's Aboriginal Children's Services also recognises Mum Shirl's contributions to Aboriginal children and families. Her life is a reminder that community work isn't always about having a big title. Sometimes it's about being the person who answers the phone, the person who visits someone in prison, the person who finds someone's family, the person who takes a child in, and the person who says, "I'll help you," and actually does it. So that's our Track It Back Tuesday for this morning. Mum Shirl, Shirley Colleen Smith, a Wiradjuri woman, a community worker, an advocate, a prison visitor, a foster mother, and a woman who dedicated so much of her life
to looking after Aboriginal people and families. She helped build services that became part of the history of Aboriginal self-determination in Redfern. And perhaps one of the most powerful things about her story is that she didn't wait for somebody else to come along and help her community. She became the person who showed up and did it herself. So that's our Track It Back Tuesday person that I've chosen this morning. And with that, I'm going to play Proud, Proud Woman by Auntie Ruby Hunter.

0: to Garth Brooks there. American Honky Tonk Bar Association. I always try to do that. That's the only song I try to sound like Garth Brooks, and I can't do it.
1: Honestly, I couldn't even tell. I was thinking, like, is that Garth Brooks?
0: Yeah, is that really Garth?
1: Like, is that the black version of Garth Brooks?
0: If I had my cowboy hat on, I was dipping it.
1: Yeah.
0: Like, is that Garth over there in the corner?
1: It's Ray Brooks now.
0: Holy smokes. Before that one, we had some Glenn Skewthorpe. Hey, what have we got here? You got me all flustered here now, Gullah Miles. 0493 222 822 if you'd like to send us a request of your favourite song. We love the community messages. We're obviously into school holidays time now. So if you've got any activities or programs that are happening over the school holidays, you can send us an email here at AAA, or you can just flick us a message on the SMS wall. Or if you have Gullah Miles' phone number, you can just give her a call.
1: Don't call me.
0: We don't want to know. No, yeah, good
1: one. Decline. Nah.
0: No, decline. All right, let's get the music rolling here this morning, right here on The Breakfast Show with Ray Nagus and Gullah Miles.

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0: Adam Evans with the NIRS News. Electric vehicle maker BYD quietly scrubbed all mentions of China and surveillance from its Australian privacy policy just days before being questioned by ABC's Four Corners program. The original policy gave the company almost unlimited power to collect data on Australian drivers, including through what it called surveillance activities. Privacy law expert Catherine Kemp told Four Corners the original wording raised serious concerns.
1: There are some quite concerning terms in the policy. There's a fairly broad term about using personal information for surveillance activities. This gives some highly concerning indications about the potential data practices of the company.
0: The updated policy was uploaded just an hour before BYD sent it to Four Corners in response to their questions. A Northern Territory coroner has found a Hermannsburg mother of three was given too many drugs and too little care before her death at Alice Springs Hospital in 2023. Coroner Elizabeth Armitage found the 34-year-old had voluntarily sought help during a mental health crisis, but was admitted involuntarily and repeatedly sedated. The coroner described a string of cascading failures by NT Health staff, including breakdowns in communication, monitoring, and medication management. Judge Armitage said the individual failures happened within a system that didn't catch or fix the mistakes in time. NT Health has accepted full responsibility, admitting the death was entirely preventable. If this story's raised any issues for you, please call the 24-hour Indigenous Crisis Support Hotline 13 Yarn on 13 92 76. An 11-year-old boy is receiving life-saving treatment after being shot inside a home in Sydney's northwest. Police were called to the property on Fairway Drive in Norwest just after 5 p.m. last night. The boy was shot in the face and neck, with multiple paramedic crews and two specialist medical teams treating him at the scene. He's since been transferred to Westmead Children's Hospital. No one was hurt and three men have been arrested. A Senate inquiry says Telstra should lose control of 000 altogether to avoid future emergency call crises. It comes after last year's Optus outage, which has been linked to two deaths and further failures across telcos that shook public confidence in the system. The inquiry's made 11 recommendations, including a new national authority to take over emergency call operations, mandatory domestic roaming, and the ability to text 000 in an emergency. Telstra currently answers 000 calls and transfers them to local emergency services. The report was backed by Coalition, Labor and Greens committee members. To sport and talk about the luck of the Irish, Brisbane Lions' Connor McKenna has won Goal of the Year at the AFL Brownlow Medals ceremony last night. The Irish-born halfback scored a miraculous soccer-style goal after the Lions intercepted a Collingwood kick in the last round of the regular season.
2: Big Darcy belts it to the top of the square. At the back, Lohman, for just a second, looked likely. McKenna gets a hand in. Oh, and the wow. Soccer from Connor McKenna. That is Goal of the Year.
0: That was the call from Seven. McKenna beat out other finalists, Bailey Williams from the Western Bulldogs and Kasiah Pickett from Melbourne. Now for a look at the capital city weather around the country. Sunny in Maganja and Brisbane with a top of 28. 19 in showers on Gadigal Country, Sydney, while at 16 and cloudy on Ngunnawal Gambri Country, Canberra. 17 and sunny in Nam, Melbourne, and mostly sunny in Nipaluna, Hobart with a max of 17. A top of 20 and sunny in Tundanya, Adelaide. Mostly sunny and 22 degrees in Boorloo, Perth, and mostly sunny in Garamilla, Darwin with a top of 33. 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
7: Triple A Murray Country, the Brekkie Show. We're in the last hour here. Don't forget KD will be in after the 9 o'clock news and weather with Let's Talk. And of course, this afternoon from 3 p.m. onwards, the drive show for some more deadly yarns and some more deadly country music mix. How you been this morning, Guy LaBales? Been pretty good?
8: I'm going pretty well. I'm going pretty good.
7: Don't forget, stay hydrated today. It's been very, very, very hot. Hey, you missed Bulla Edric Lee there yesterday. We had some deadly yarns off here.
8: Yeah.
7: He had his dolphin shirt on. He was pumped and ready to go. Yeah. He's loving the Dolphins. He's also loving the Knights because he used to play for the Knights as well. So he's going for the Knights to beat the Panthers, which will be a tough thing to do, and then the Dolphins to beat the Roosters. What do you think out of those two games, Roosters or Dolphins? Which way are you going to go?
8: I'm going to go with the Dolphins. Mm-hmm. I'm going to go fins up,
7: Yeah, absolutely, absolutely. And the Panthers versus the Knights game, what do you think?
8: All Panthers.
7: Panthers,
8: 100%. Sorry, Knights.
7: Listen, it's awesome the Knights got as far as they did.
8: Oh, definitely.
7: I certainly didn't expect them to beat the Wires. A lot of controversy in the Wires game there, but hey, look, it's what is. It's done, it's done. Nothing any of us can do about it.
8: Nah.
7: But I absolutely dead set thought the Wires were going to make the grand final this year. But
8: I know.
7: Not to be.
8: Look, there's always next year.
7: There is always next year, absolutely. But we'll keep the music rolling here this morning. This is a Rompy Band, Black Fella, White Fella, right here on the Brekkie Show with Ray Nagus and Guy LaBales.

I'm Talika Clancy. My mob is the Willy Willy Waka Waka and Grang Grang. And you're listening to Murray Country. Triple A Murray Country. I keep doing that. Missing Triple A. You're listening to Triple A Murray Country.

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Bagan Bagan Melambo Bagan Bagan.

0: Triple M Murray Country, The Brekkie Show, a little bit of Cooey Shadows. Before that one, Dan Davidson, Won't Forget. Freight Train, Alan Jackson. Don't we love Alan Jackson right here on Triple M Murray Country?
1: We do.
0: And, well, we're going to be heading off to the footy here soon, yourself and I.
1: Yes.
0: Checking out all the action. I think they're doing sun cream as well out there, so... they're giving out the free stuff, so get a hold of that. And they are pretty sure they're doing some bottled water too. People are walking around giving out free bottled water. Bibilina's Kitchen is out there, Guy LaBales.
1: I know. I seen them last week. Bibilina's Kitchen. They had biggest line there too. I don't blame them.
0: Yeah, they're all lined up out there for Bibilina. So get along and get some of that. The chicken gen sea is... beautiful.
1: And the fry bread, oh my goodness.
0: Oh, don't miss out on the fry bread.
1: Hey, we might just have to go there and do our hot and spicy challenge and just bring the hot sauce.
0: Oh, I think you could have. You got time to go home and get it?
1: Yeah. Yeah, I reckon, yeah.
0: Hey, you reckon? Yeah. Yeah. Of course, Ray, for you, yeah.
1: Anything to burn your mouth.
0: Oh, my goodness gracious me. All righty, let's keep the music rolling here this morning on The Brekkie Show. 0493 222 822 is how you can get it done. Don't forget, KD will be in with Let's Talk after 9 o'clock news and weather.

0: What is greatness?
1: It's doing what makes you feel proud. What feels right for right now.
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0: Morning, Gola Bales. It's that time of the morning where we have to wrap the show up. Don't forget, KD will be in after the 9 o'clock news and weather and the lads this afternoon for the 3 p.m. drive show to take you up to 6 p.m. for some more Deadly Yarns and some more country music. You up to much when you leave here, Gola?
1: I think I might have to go and check out JMC. I've never actually watched any of your juniors play. I always go to the QMC, so I'm really keen to see our young fellas and what they got to bring.
0: Yeah, I was loving I've got an under-14 girls and an under-16 boys. The at teams out there today and tomorrow, and watching my daughter play yesterday. She's not as sporty spice as the boys, but she just loves having fun, and she's very encouraging to her teammates and cheering them on and all that sort of stuff. But she did the cutest thing yesterday. She picked the ball up from dummy half and she took off, and she puts that arm up to brace herself for the impact.
1: Oh, bless. You're getting ready for it.
0: Yeah. All the kids are rushing in to drive her, and she just throws the old arm up, and her brother's in the backyard. They always say, sis, doesn't matter if they drive you, just keep pumping those legs, you know.
1: As long as you keep moving, that's all that matters.
0: Yeah, she's deadly. She just kept pumping those legs.
1: Oh, good on her.
0: And gets tackled, and she just gets up, plays the ball, and then she always does a little look to see who tackled her, you know.
1: You always got to see. You always get a look.
0: Who did it? I'm going to get you back.
1: I'm coming for you.
0: Deadly. All right, well, you enjoy the rest of your day. Stay hydrated when you go out there, Gola. If you do, check it all out. It's been very hot out there at the JMC.
1: I will. You too, eh? And all you kids out there, make sure you stay hydrated as well.
0: Deadly, I'm Ray Nagus.
1: And I'm Gola Bales.
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0: Hello, I'm Adam Evans with the NIRS News. Privacy experts warn that even with references to China removed, there's nothing stopping car manufacturer BYD from sending Australian customer data there. The electric vehicle maker's updated privacy policy no longer specifies any specific country, but still allows data to be transferred overseas under cross-border transfer laws. BYD insists it hasn't and would not hand over Australians' data to Chinese authorities, despite China's national security laws requiring companies to cooperate if asked. Privacy law expert Catherine Kemp told Four Corners it's a clear sign Australia's privacy laws need to catch up.
1: We need some major updates to our privacy law in Australia to be able to provide privacy protections with these emerging technologies and bring us into line with other comparable countries.
0: BYD is now on track to sell about 100,000 cars in Australia this year, almost double that of last year's. A Northern Territory coroner is demanding sweeping changes to how hospitals sedate mental health patients after a preventable death in Alice Springs. Coroner Elizabeth Armitage has made 7 recommendations to NT Health, including that rapid tranquilisation only be used as a last resort and with a psychiatrist's direct approval. It follows the 2023 death of a Hermannsburg mother of 3 who was repeatedly sedated after voluntarily seeking help during a mental health crisis. Judge Armitage says proper monitoring and regular auditing must be mandated to stop similar failures happening again. She says with the right level of care, this death would have been prevented. Concerns about industrial damage to World Heritage-listed Indigenous rock art in Western Australia will be taken to the United Nations Human Rights Council tomorrow. Traditional custodian Raylene Cooper says the federal government is allowing Woodside to cause ongoing harm at Murujuga in Western Australia. The Albanese government has approved the extension of the Northwest Shelf Gas Project until 2070 in May last year. Ms. Cooper is concerned it will damage the rock art and contribute to climate change. Green Senator Sarah Hanson-Young says Australian telcos are now on notice, declaring the era of self-regulation over. She chaired a long-running Senate inquiry into 000 failures, which has recommended stripping Telstra of its control over the emergency call system entirely. Hanson-Young says 000 is often a matter of life or death and can no longer be left in the hands of private companies. The inquiry is also pushing for mandatory domestic roaming, letting customers switch to another network when there's an outage. Telstra has previously warned that roaming could overload remaining networks during a major outage. And police say there's nothing to suggest a shooting that critically injured an 11-year-old boy is linked to organised crime. The boy was shot in the face and neck inside a Norwest home in Sydney's northwest last night. 3 men have been arrested and are assisting police with their inquiries. Police say the investigation is in its early stages. The boy remains in serious condition, receiving treatment at Westmead Children's Hospital. To sport, and Hawthorn's pocket rocket Nick Watson has won the AFL's Mark of the Year at the Brownlow Medal Ceremony last night in Melbourne. Judges were impressed with Watson's effort when he climbed on the shoulders of West Coast Liam Baker to haul in a mark in wet conditions in the last round of the regular season.
2: Yeah, it was lucky Bakes is pretty small, so I got on his shoulders, which was nice, but it was a good sit. It just stuck, which was nice, but thanks to Bakes. Thanks to H for kicking it as well. It was nice.
0: That was Nick Watson from Hawthorn. His mark beat Fremantle's Shai Bolton's leap against the Cats during the Sir Doug Nicholls round and Melbourne's Kasiah Pickett's grab against Richmond during their Anzac Eve match. Now for a look at the capital city weather around the country. Sunny in Maganja and Brisbane with a top of 28. 19 in showers on Gadigal Country, Sydney, while at 16 in cloudy on Ngunnawal Gambri Country, Canberra. 17 and sunny in Nam, Melbourne, and mostly sunny in Nipaluna, Hobart with a max of 17. A top of 20 and sunny in Tundanya, Adelaide. Mostly sunny and 22 degrees in Boorloo, Perth, and mostly sunny in Garamilla, Darwin with a top of 33. If you have any stories that you'd like to share with us, you can send us an email to news@nirs.org.au.
3: Brought to you live. live by the National Indigenous Radio Service. Catch all the hard-hitting news and current affairs that focuses on all relevant First Nations issues from a First Nations stance point. Coming to you from the lands of the Yuggera and Turrbal peoples, it's Karen Durante for Let's Talk.
4: Yes, hello and welcome to Let's Talk. Good to be with you. My name is Karen Durante. Firstly, I'd like to acknowledge our ancestors and our elders whose shoulders we stand on. I also want to acknowledge traditional owners of the land where you're listening to this broadcast or podcast from, and acknowledge that Aboriginal and Torres Strait Islander peoples have never ceded their sovereignty. Well, AAA have had a long history with the Brisbane Lions, and you may have noticed that we've picked up the final series with the Lions looking to repeat their three-peat this Saturday at the MCG. Triple Premiership player Chris Johnson coordinates the AFL Indigenous broadcast, and last night he was at the Brownlow Medal ceremony where, of course, Nick Dacos from Collingwood won his first ever Brownlow. I spoke to Chris a short time ago to ask about the night and to also preview the big dance between the Brisbane Lions and, of course, the Fremantle Dockers. But first, he started off by telling me his mob.
5: Gunishamara and Wadjeri, so southwest Victoria and central New South Wales. My grandmother's from down Haywood, down Portland way, and my grandfather's from sort of central New South Wales, just outside of Dubbo.
4: Hey, Chris, I heard that you and your daughter Charlie were at the Brownlow Medal ceremony last night.
5: Yes, yes. Been for the last couple of years now, Karen. I've been quite lucky enough to get a seat. Pretty hard to get a seat at, but I enjoy the night. There's a bit of a build-up leading into the night, but it was a good night. Obviously, I was only a few tables away from Nick Dacos, who won on a record of 47 votes, and the next closest to him was Bailey Smith at 36. So, it was quite a good night. Went along. It's always a good count. You see the marks of the year and the goals of the year, and obviously Colin McKenna won the goal of the year for the Brisbane Lions, and the mark of the year was Nick Watson from the Hawthorn Football Club. So it's always a good night. And then, there's always a bit of celebrations afterwards as well. So I didn't do any of those. I went home pretty much straight away.
4: Oh, those days are behind you, Chris.
5: Yeah, they certainly are, especially when you're going north of 50.
4: Well, look, Nick went into the count last night as the favourite. He has done so in previous occasions as well. So you never know how the medal count will go, but he did eventually have it pretty much sewn up by the 20th round with three more rounds to go.
5: Yeah, he did. He got out to a lead where no one else could catch him, and Hamish McLaughlin in the room announced that as well. And I think for the first time this year, I think the umpires had been able to access player stats after the game to help out with their voting. So that was introduced pre-season last year. So it's the first one. So yeah, Nick was pretty much right out in front by about round 21, with 47 votes. So the player that was closest to him in that record, so it's a record, no one's ever polled 47 votes before. It was Patrick Cripps in 2024. He polled 45 votes. So he's a couple of votes in front of him, so he's broken that record. And I thought at one stage that he was going to get 50 votes, and that would have been extraordinary, because I remember back in the day when guys like Gavin Wanganeen had won it, they won with 19 or 18 votes. So at the moment, players know how to poll votes, and they I guess the umpires are probably looking, and it's probably more of a midfielder award as well. So, you look at the top sort of 10, you've got Smith, Bontempelli, Gorn, Ashcroft is in there, Cripps, Sheasel, Butters, Isaac Heaney and Isaac Rankin as well. So you would say that they spend most of their time in the midfield.
4: Yeah, no, a number of records, I think, tumbled. Marcus Bontempelli, he also broke a record.
5: He certainly did. He got his most that he's ever polled before. He's been able to get a few votes. So they're talking this morning a lot about that it's probably going to be his last chance to probably win a Brownlow, Marcus Bonton, probably, because now you've got Zach Butters that will take a fair few points off him as well, who sits in the top 10 with 26 votes. So he goes across to the Bulldogs next season. So, you know, there's going to be a lot of votes taken off Marcus Bontempelli once Zach Butters comes into the fold at the Bulldogs. But, yeah, Marcus Bontempelli, outstanding by him. You know, he's been at the top of his game for a long, long time.
4: Patrick Dangerfield also equaled his old teammates' most votes overall, Brownlow votes, in Gary Ablett Jr., 262 votes.
5: Yeah, yeah, over the whole sort of journey of the Brownlow, yeah. So they've gone, he's probably going to jump in next year and be the most player who's going to have the most Brownlow votes. And then in third place, you've got Marcus Bontempelli, then Lachie Neal as well. So, you know, you've got a few people that are sort of getting up in that way. Sorry, Patrick Dangerfield, yeah. Yeah, it's unbelievable, isn't it, the way the voting gets put out at the moment.
4: Yeah. No, it was just interesting to watch unfold last night. I mean, there were obviously some occasions where the lead changed a bit. You had Marcus in front there at one stage, and then you had Bailey in front, but then it became purely academic as we headed into the end of the season.
5: Yeah, it's unbelievable, isn't it, the way the voting gets put out at the moment.
4: Yeah. No, it was just interesting to watch unfold last night. I mean, there were obviously some occasions where the lead changed a bit. You had Marcus in front there at one stage, and then you had

0: And she was saying to me that he was very nervous coming into tonight and wasn't 100% sure that he was gonna take it out. He was very nervous, but there was a lot of people that he thanked in his thank you speech. Obviously, his mum, his dad, his brother, and his sister as well, and a lot of other people around the football club that have helped him, and some of the stuff that and his girlfriend as well. That he said that there was a lot of he really loves his time with his girlfriend because she's not a football fanatic. So it can sort of escape. He can escape from the football stuff when he's with his girlfriend, but certainly from the outset, I think in the first three games, he had three votes and he was equal ninth along with Bontempelli as well. So, and even Bailey Smith was closing in on that first sort of three games. But yeah, from the outset, it looked like he was going to take it out. No one even got close to him. I think I think it was 17 or 18, there was a couple of guys that were sort of two or three votes behind him, but then he just motored on and powered forward.
1: Yeah, I think a local newspaper in Melbourne actually had announced yesterday that he was going to win.
0: Yeah, there's always these speculations as well. So there's always people that come out and say, yeah, we know the inside information, this, that and the other. They try and talk up that they've got, a little bit of information around who's going to win the Brownlow. And sort of, I think they try and sway the punters, I think, that are having a little punt on it. But yeah, there was a bit of reports around that yesterday, and you know, as we said, they were pretty spot on the money because he was outstanding and he done a great night.
1: Yeah, we saw Lachie Neal get a few points for the Brownlow as well. Of course, he's a dual Brownlow medal winner and fronting up to the tribunal to play in the grand final on Saturday.
0: Yeah. Yeah, so he'll challenge. So he's been given a 1 week suspension for a round arm punch into the stomach of Ginnivan from Hawthorn. And I think looking at the vision and seeing a fair bit of the vision, it doesn't look as if the vision is, there's enough evidence in the video that he actually done a punch in the stomach. So, the vision is way up behind the goals, up in the grandstand, so you can't really see a lot of it. So he'll challenge that this afternoon at 5 o'clock and see how he goes with that. And I guess, I think as records show that he has never been suspended before. He's a dual Brownlow medalist. So if we go back to Scott Pendlebury's incident that he got away, got off as well. So you would think, I think everyone's saying that, you can get off these things. But if we remember Greg Swan earlier in the year said, if you jump a punch or you punch somebody in the guts, you're going to get a week. And that hasn't really worked out this year. So I would think, there'd be a massive it's against him if he wasn't to play, because all the evidence that I've seen that he almost sort of just bumps into him and gives him a little love tap, if you want to call it, in the stomach, and then sort of turns around and remonstrates with him and sort of said to him, stop flopping type thing. So, yeah, it's going to be interesting to see how Lachie goes. And obviously the Lions will be hanging on this decision as well, because he's a pretty big part of that Lions midfield to go in the direction of a three-peat.
1: Yes, this will be his last game if he does get off with the Lions.
0: Correct. So yeah, correct. He has been connected back to the Collingwood Football Club. We know that he's a free agent at the moment, so he'll be able to choose wherever he likes to go. So if he does get suspended, yeah, last week against Hawthorn at the MCG would have been his last game for the football club. And obviously he's been great for the football club as well over his journey. And, there's probably a little bit more, I guess, opportunity for him at Collingwood and what there is at the Brisbane Lions, because there's obviously a lot of young players, young infielders, the Ashcroft brothers and a few others coming through that middle of the ground that's sort of going to start to push him out. And if he gets suspended, yep, that's right, he would have played his last game for the Brisbane Lions last week.
1: And I didn't realise that Fremantle was his old team.
0: Yeah, no, that's where he started.

0: started back in Fremantle. He got drafted out of Adelaide, and he played at Fremantle. And so I think Lockie's played in 5 grand finals. I think his first grand final was with Fremantle. So yeah, he's up against his old team. So although there's a lot of new guys within that team now since he's left that. So I don't think he has. He probably still has a few mates there, but not as many as what he did a few years ago. But yeah, he's up against his old team. That's always a bit of a boost if you want to sort of motivate yourself against an old team or an old rival. I think that'll go in Lockie's favour and the Lions' favour for sure.
1: What's their win-loss record, you know, when you stack them up together? Brisbane Lions, is it in favour of, do they have the favourable ledger, if you like, against Frio?
0: I'm not 100% sure on that, to be honest, Karen. I think Fremantle came up and has beaten the Lions this year up at the Gabba. So I don't think they've been able to get the opportunity against the Dockers, and they've been pretty good, and they've been good all season, the Dockers. So you know, you've got to look at their season across the board, and you know they won more games than anyone else throughout the season on top of the ladder. So that was probably the most easiest thing that you can sort of point at. You know, in terms of records, I think they've certainly got the record against the Lions this year. I think they've played once or maybe twice, and I think Fremantle has won both of those games. So look, the Dockers will come in very confident against the Brisbane Lions this week. And, look, it's going to be interesting to see how the Lions can... and I think, you know, the ground sort of suits the Dockers as well. But I think for the Brisbane Lions, they've got to make sure that they've got their wits about them and making sure that they're really pushing hard in the back line and making sure the midfielder aren't delivering the ball in the forward line with no pressure, because we've seen what happened against the Swans when they had no pressure going forward a couple of weeks ago with the Lions. So, yeah, look, I'm not too sure what the record is, but I would say that Fremantle would have it in their favour over the journey, I would have thought.
1: Yeah. No, I just did a quick research while you were talking there, Chris, and this is what AI is saying, that, you know, head-to-head, where they've played 38 games, it's been equal. So 19 each.
0: Oh, there you go. There you go. Yeah, and I think, you know, some of the other key stats as well is, you know, in terms of average games as well. So the Dockers are at 79 average games and the Lions are at 112. Average age is 23 for the Dockers, 24 for the Lions. So there's not a lot of difference between them. You know, both teams are, you know, ranked in a good space. And if you want to look at stats, you can always find a stat that sort of favours one or the other and go with that stat. But yeah, there's been a few little bits and pieces this season around them, and as I said, you know, Fremantle won 19 games this year, the Lions won 16 games, and I guess their average points for the Lions are 108, and the Dockers are 99 points, so you know that's always a good thing, and then I guess the points against for each team as well. I think the Lions concede over 88 points against the team, and the Dockers less than sort of 75. So the Dockers can hold them down a little bit, and the Lions can leak it out a little bit as well. So yeah, there's some stats around that you can hone in on and prove or mount your case for each of those teams.
1: Chris, of course, you're a triple premiership winner with the Brisbane Lions, and I guess the concern around the AFL world, those that don't necessarily support Brisbane Lions, is that they don't want to see a three-peat.
0: Yeah, look, yeah, it's a bit interesting, isn't it? You know, I was at the game here on Saturday night, and you know, a lot of people were saying, "Well, good luck with a two interstate club team being in the grand final," but you know, the Melbourne teams aren't good enough at the moment, and the interstate clubs are. So, you know, I think if you just look outside the AFL, but even in the broader community here in Melbourne, they always want, in Victoria, they always want a Melbourne team in it, whether it be Hawthorn, Richmond, Collingwood, Geelong, you know, Western Bulldogs or Essendon. I think all the people, all the Melburnians, if you want to call them that, they always want a Melbourne team in it to be able to spruik it up and build it up, because really there hasn't been too much, I guess, going on yesterday and today in regards to building the team or building their teams up like that. So, you know, in their little pockets, I'm sure Fremantle have got a little pocket, but certainly the Brisbane Lions have got a home here in Melbourne, you know, in Fitzroy. So, you know, if you drive through Fitzroy here in Melbourne, you'll see certainly a lot of Brisbane colours, you know, floating around. But, yeah, you're probably right that they're not happy about it being two interstate clubs.
1: Yeah, I did notice that a few of the people in the crowd had the old Fitzroy colours. Of course, you know, the Brisbane Lions being that amalgamation between the Brisbane Bears and Fitzroy. So, yeah, it's an incredible journey for both clubs. Of course, AFL Indigenous Broadcasting will be there, something that you've been coordinating of late. So tell us about the call team, if I'm not putting you on the spot, come Saturday.
0: No. We've got that all pretty much locked away, just waiting for a few things to be finalised. Yeah, we'll be on air from 1 o'clock on Saturday, Karen, which you can hear us across AAA and across all the AFL platforms and the NRS platforms as well, through their live streaming and everything else. But yeah, we'll have, starting at 1 o'clock, we'll have Megan Waters, Barry Denner, Caitlin Ashmore and Darren Jackson. They'll kick things off at the MCG at 1 o'clock with a bit of pre-game. There'll be some pre-records going on as well, and you'll hear from myself, maybe Tony Armstrong might even come on, Ron Rogers, Peter Cartamone, all of our callers, you know, Sam Duncan, you'll hear all those guys in the first hour. And then in the second hour, we've got an all-Indigenous call this year, Karen, which has been great work of sort of everyone behind the scenes, yourself, you know, being able to bring, you know, this group and this team together. We'll have Eugene Warrior and Robbie Armat calling the action, the play-by-play call. And then on the specials, we'll have a rotating specials with Darryl White, the three-time premiership player, Robbie Armat, the ex-Swan and Collingwood player, and Chris Egan, the ex-Collingwood player as well. So we'll have a few people within the box, and you know, we'll be on air from 1 o'clock through to 6:15, and we'll bring all the presentations, the medal presentation after the game, whoever wins in Fremantle or the Brisbane Lions. But yeah, it sets up to be a great day, and you know, all the team will be there. We'll have a full box, and you know, really looking forward to the day. And don't forget to, if you're in your car or you're out doing your lawns or doing your gardening or anything like that, just whack it on the AFL app or go to AAA or go to the National Indigenous Radio Service, and you'll be able to get us loud and clear.
1: Yeah, unlike the Brownlow medal, the Norm Smith medal, that's kind of really up in the air. There's no one player that's a favourite at the moment.
0: No. Well, it's sort of, you can't really
1: predict,
0: you know,
1: that
0: you,
1: one.
0: If you look at, sorry?
1: You can't really predict that one, or can you?
0: No, you can't. You know, you can't predict it at all, because you don't know. It's normally a midfielder. It's who has a big moment in the game. You know, if you look across, you know, the Norm, the Norm Smith medal, you know, it's quite unique in terms of how they vote. You know, I guess they get players, or they get fast players, or they get you know, media people who sort of vote for the game, and you know, each person may have a different look upon it as well. So you know, we know that the last 2 years it's been Will Ashcroft who has won it. Bob Hill had won it back in 2023, where where, you know, and then you go back to all the way to, you know, 2020, where Dustin Martin won it back-to-back in 2019 and 2020 as well. So, you know, there's been some really big winners in there as well. So, you know, it goes back right back to 1979 with Wayne Harms from Carlton winning and Kevin Bartlett and Bruce Stuhl and Maurice Rioli, all these guys in those early 80s. So there's a lot of opportunity. Every player on the ground has an opportunity to win a Norm Smith. You've just got to stand up in the important moments and have big plays and do the team thing. And normally that normally sort of points out to who the Norm Smith medalist is.
1: Yeah. Do you know when the AFL announces who's going to be officiating the grand final? Obviously, there's been some controversy, particularly in the dying seconds of last week's preliminary final between Hawthorn and the Brisbane Lions and whether that was holding the ball or not. Every other, you know, everyone said it was, but in the context of the game, really, really gutsy call.
0: Yeah, it was. It was, you know, they talk about the courageous, you know, players need to be courageous in when they take the field, but I feel the umpires need to be courageous as well. And, you know, there's a lot of talk around, you know, coming into these finals that you put the whistle away and you let players just play. And, you know, it's a bit of a cliche, but I feel that they should umpire like that all year. But I think in the last sort of 5 minutes, the umpires umpired it really well. Obviously, because Brisbane Lions were on the other side of the ledger, that you know Brisbane people are going to have a different opinion to what Hawthorn people are. But yeah, certainly. You know, Jarman Impey, good friend of mine, you know, just held on to the ball for a little bit too long. He, as they said, he had an eternity to get rid of the ball, but and then once the umpire sort of said, get rid of it, he still held it and he was able to kick the ball away as well. And I think Jarman's a professional and he knew that if he moved it on pretty quickly that the Brisbane Lions had the numbers there, and he was trying to play a professional, be professional and trying to get a ball up. And Hugh McCluggage done very well in the tackle and just sort of took one arm and left him with another arm, so he had to get rid of and dispose of the ball. But gutsy by the umpires.
1: Yeah, not so good the behaviour of those in the crowd who are obviously unhappy with the result. We saw, you know, projectiles being thrown onto the field, and you know, we saw something similar happen over in New Zealand in the NRL with again another crucial final where the home side was defeated and people unhappy about that result. But the officiating referee at that stage in that game is not being called up to do the prelim matches this weekend. So, yeah, you'd think that the AFL is busy looking into what to do with the people that decided to throw those projectiles. And because, you know, audience behaviour has also come into question, at least where the AFL is concerned.
0: Yeah, for sure. Like, no one wants that behaviour at you know, at that level, and you know, it was pretty ordinary. I think you know, some of the stuff that was going on at the MCG on Saturday night against, you know, some of the umpires and everything like that. So, you know, it was very ordinary. I know that there was some sort of even worse behaviour out in the ground on the MCG at the MCG, where there were some stuff. Brisbane Lions supporters were attacked by Hawthorn supporters as well, and even our own Jonathan Brown was attacked by a Hawthorn supporter as well while he was broadcasting, heading down to the rooms to broadcast the aftermatch pre-game, post-game for Fox Footy as well. But yeah, you don't want to see any of that type behaviour, especially here in Australia. I think we're better than that. I don't think you know, footy and sports is an emotional game, and you can't let your emotions you know, control your all the way. And I think the AFL will look into this, and the AFL have got CCTV, and they'll look into each individual. And I think they were more talking about the bottle that was thrown at the umpire. So the AFL has everyone's names, you know, where they're sitting, where they are, and everything else. So I think at the moment, I think the AFL will look into it, and those people that were throwing projectiles through at the ground or at the umpires will certainly be getting a phone call by the investigators at the AFL or from the police at the MCG.
1: Well, Chris, wish you and the broadcast team good luck, and of course to your team as well, because you are Brisbane Lions through and through for life. how are you feeling heading into the grand final?
0: Look, it's always good to be there. You know, it can get a bit nerve-wracking, you know, when you get to the game, but I think leading up to the game, you sort of just let everything play out and enjoy it. But, you know, I feel that if both teams play their best football, you know, Fremantle play their best, I think, you know, they'll go close to winning it. But if the Brisbane Lions play their best, I think the Brisbane Lions football is a lot better than what Fremantle's football has been out through the year. Obviously, they've had a lot more wins than the Brisbane Lions, Fremantle. But I think if both teams are able to play their best football, I think at the end of the day, you'll have the Brisbane Lions who will certainly get up on Saturday afternoon.
1: And does, you know, being the reigning premiers for 2 years in a row, does that give you a mental advantage?
0: Yeah, I think so. It gives us experience. You know, we've had a lot of guys that have played in the last three grand finals, so they know what it's like leading up to the day and what he's prepared and, you know, how they need to prepare himself and what they need to embrace themselves for. So I think it has a massive advantage. It's a huge advantage going into a grand final, knowing that you've been there before, you've lost one, you've won two, you know, and it really sets up to be an excellent game. And I think the Brisbane Lions, you know, they're going for another three-peat again, which we done back in the early 2000s. So it's a bit of history to be made as well, and I think that'll sit in their head at the same time. But yeah, I think it's a huge advantage to the Lions to have been there before with this group of players, and been a couple of changes to the team with Oscar Allen and Sam Draper coming into the side, and Connor McKenna obviously coming into the side as well. So there's been a couple of changes, and look, it'll be interesting to see what happens at the selection table, because I think Noah Ainsworth will be available for selection as well. So it's going to be interesting watch this week, but I certainly think that the Lions going with a lot of confidence because they've been there before.
1: Yeah, and I guess Fremantle will be hungry to upset that apple cart, and, you know, probably buoyed by a lot of other clubs who don't want Brisbane to get their three-peat.
0: Yeah. For sure, and I think that's what you know, what Fremantle will be riding on, that you know, we can actually stop the history of this football club, and I guess they will come in swinging. And there's no team that gets the, you don't get to a grand final by just pure luck. You get there because you've done the work throughout the season, and then you've been able to produce it both in the finals. And both teams have gone the long way around. Both teams have played every week right up into the grand final. So, you know, both teams are very evenly matched in talent and how fresh their bodies are as well.
1: Appreciate your time, Chris Johnson.
0: Good on you, Karen.
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